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1: Welcome on back, BetMGM Tonight, Westwood One Sports. I'm Pat Boyle. The phone number to join the show, 310-840-4910. 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You can also hit me up on Twitter, at PatBoyle44. Let's get you a couple scoreboard updates here, and then we'll get back into some hot or cold. The big college football game of the night is the Border Showdown between number 23 Missouri and Kansas. Jayhawks trying to pull off the mini upset. They lead Mizzou 14-7 with a 130 left to go in the second quarter. This one started off slow and sloppy, and it's picked up since. You had a blocked field goal for a touchdown by Kansas, their second blocked field goal of the night. Then Missouri answered right back, a 64-yard touchdown run for the Tigers. And coming from Jamal Roberts, who's having a massive game. Missouri might have one of the best run games in the country. That's no cap. And Jamal Roberts has proven that tonight. But then Kansas, they just answered right back. 10 plays, 75 yards, ending in a 20-yard touchdown pass from Isaiah Marshall to Nick McMillan. So Kansas leading at 14-7 in Lawrence with a minute 34 left to go in the second quarter. The other two ranked teams playing tonight, both playing cupcake schools, both taking advantage and both handling their business. Number 24, Louisville. Jeff Brohm going to get their first win of the season after that narrow, gut-wrenching loss to Ole Miss last week. They lead Villanova 38-13 at home. Looking at the box score in that one, Lincoln Kienholz, their new quarterback. He's got 311 passing yards and two touchdowns. So he's looked pretty damn good so far through 2 weeks. And then number 25, Virginia, fresh off a dominating NC State. They are dominating Norfolk State

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1: Hallelujah, we're back. Welcome on back. 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I'm Pat Boyle. 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You can also hit me up on Twitter, at PatBoyle44. A Michigan football enthusiast, follow me on Twitter. If only they knew how much smack I was talking about them. Or maybe they did. It was 20 minutes ago, so they must have heard us talking about Oklahoma, Michigan. Maybe they're a realistic Michigan football enthusiast. Either way. Combs and I going head-to-head, as we'll do every single Friday night ahead of the college football Saturday. We choose 10 games, and we go head-to-head. Combs 8-2 last week. I went 6-4. We have gotten through four games so far. We're both on A&M, covering the points against Arizona State. We are head-to-head on North Carolina, Eastern Tennessee State. Combs thinks Eastern Tennessee State has 35.5-point favorites are live dogs against Bill Belichick in North Carolina. We're both on the Oklahoma Sooners on the road covering the 5.5 against Michigan. And then we're head-to-head on Oregon, Oklahoma State, the Ducks, 23.5-point favorites. And Combs also thinks that the Cowboys are live dogs in that one. Okay. Let's move on. Combs, we better be on the same side on this one, brother. Our Notre Dame Fighting Irish, fresh off the beatdown of Wisconsin at Lambeau Field. Now they host the Rice Owls tomorrow at Notre Dame Stadium, 3:30 Eastern kickoff. Notre Dame, a hefty 44.5-point favorite. Please don't tell me you're picking the Rice Owls. Please don't tell me you think the Rice Owls are live dogs against our Fighting Irish, do you?
2: I do not. I think the Irish

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1: In the night, Westwood One Sports. I'm Pat Boyle. Final couple of minutes, we'll turn things over to Josh Graham and Westwood One Sports Night to take you through your Friday night. But we still got a couple of minutes here, and Combs and I still have to talk about one of the biggest games of the college football season tomorrow night, 7:30 p.m. Eastern at DKR Texas Memorial Stadium in Austin. The number 4 Texas Longhorns against the number 1 Ohio State Buckeyes. Rematch of last season's season opener, which was a defensive slugfest, an ugly game that the Buckeyes won 14-7. Arch Manning played poorly. Julian saying not much better. A couple of true freshmen, now sophomore Heisman contenders. Both teams fresh off of beating up some cupcake schools. The Buckeyes crushed Ball State 56-3. Texas annihilated Texas State 59-7. Texas, a 1.5-point favorite. This is essentially pick the winner of the game. Combs, we will start with you, brother. Who do you think wins one of the biggest games of the season tomorrow and why?
2: Yeah, look, I mean, there's a lot of questions for me in this game, right? Like, can Julian Sain handle the pressure? Can Arch Manning handle being pressured? Because you're going to get a lot of pressure from this Ohio State defense. Jeremiah Smith has not been good in games against Texas. I mean, in the three games, he's got 7 catches for 46 yards in 3 games against Texas in his career. For me, it boils down to the offense. How much better is Texas offense than Ohio State's offense? I like Arch Manning more than I like Julian Sain going into this game. I'm not a big believer in Julian Sain. He's got to prove to me that he can be the guy that can carry this team for a long stretch against really good teams. They do a good job of beating the bad teams. But this game is at Texas. So for me, I like the Texas Longhorns. If this was at Ohio State, might be a different story. But at Texas, and it's a pick 'em, basically, I'm going to take the Longhorns in this one.
1: Yep, home field advantage is the difference for me. I think Texas would have won the game last year if it was at home. Ohio State probably wins this game if it's at home. I think that's the big difference. It's the home field advantage, which is going to be massive. I think these two teams are so evenly matched. Yeah, again, both quarterbacks, they probably, you know, are far from finished products. Arch, I think he's come a long way. I'm in on Arch Manning. I was in on Arch Manning last year. I was wrong. He needed more work. I think he's gotten that. He's got some really great talent around him, man. Ryan Wingo is a freaking stud. And they got a great run game this year as well with Hollywood Smothers. I know the offense, that's a phenomenal name, by the way, Hollywood Smothers. The offensive line needs some work, and they're going to be tested by this Ohio State pass rush for sure, which under Ryan Day always has a phenomenal defense, and they proved it last week. Again, both teams played cupcake schools, but yeah, to me, it's going to come down to the little moments. Who executes better in the red zone, the turnover battle, maybe the kicking game, right? We didn't even see a field goal in last year's game. I promise you, we're going to see a couple of field goal attempts in this game tomorrow night, because I think both defenses will be stood and firm and stand tall and force both teams to try to take 3 points. And here's another thing, Combs. Ohio State's offense coordinator is Arthur Smith. Do you know what I like to say about Arthur Smith, Combs?
2: I don't. What do you like to say about him?
1: I started this when he was the head coach of the Atlanta Falcons, then when he was the OC of the Pittsburgh Steelers, now he's the offense coordinator of the Ohio State Buckeyes. And so at the time, my nephew was 6. Now my nephew is 9, and I have more than one nephew, though. So I'll say my second oldest nephew, who is 8. Yeah, screw it. My third oldest nephew, who's 5. My 5-year-old nephew with a box of crayons could draw up better plays than Arthur Smith. And so I think that's the big difference in this one. Look, they went with a lot of heavy personnel, and they went tempo against Ball State. Last year, Ohio State had one of the slowest offenses in the country. This year...
3: Chance of thunderstorms tonight, otherwise partly cloudy skies. Lows dip down to about 65. Winds out of the south, 8 to 15 miles an hour. A mix of clouds and sun again tomorrow. Daytime highs approaching 78. Lows around 52. Tomorrow night, mainly clear. Chance of rain showers Sunday. Thunderstorms likely on Monday. Currently, it's 73 degrees.
1: They do. Smithers, it's close. It's very, very close. First football Friday in the books, baby. Cannot wait for Monday at 6 o'clock Eastern. Enjoy the football all week. Stay safe. Enjoy the U.S. Open women's final. Enjoy the U.S. Open men's final. Tiafo and Shelton deep in the fourth set. We might have a five-setter on our hands. That's the rest of my plans for tonight. And Missouri, Kansas. But Combs, great job as always, brother. Huge shout out to Michael Montgomery, our VP. Shout out to Lee. Shout out to my co-host Brad Evans, Chloe Pratt, Max Sheedy, and Zach Kroll. I'm Pat Boyle. We'll see you Monday, 6 p.m. Eastern on BetMGM Tonight.
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0: Chance of thunderstorms tonight. Otherwise, partly cloudy skies. Lows dip down to about 65. Winds out of the south, 8 to 15 miles an hour. A mix of clouds and sun again tomorrow. Daytime highs approaching 78. Lows around 52. Tomorrow night, mainly clear. Chance of rain showers Sunday. Thunderstorms likely on Monday. Currently, it's 72 degrees.

0: curiosity of what might happen at 7 p.m. Eastern when we launch NFL Instagram. Why not? Because I don't know. Can I? It seems so. I could just let it rip if I want to.
1: Hey, let me ask you a question. How do you find this program?
0: Oh, how did I find this program? Well,
1: No. How do we, listeners,
0: well, let me
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0: Man, this people are going to believe, much like Peter the dog, like Kirk Herbstreit's dog, that you're an industry plant, just like allowing me to ask these questions. Thank you, Emily in San Diego, for the call. Here's where you find it. Westwood One Sports Night YouTube channel. It's where you go. We're growing and following. I think last night we had 5,000-6,000 people that watched us live, which is great. Will Dalton right now has thrown the graphic up on the screen. Westwood One Sports Night is where you can watch this show in addition to listening to it, however and wherever you're listening or watching. How you doing? Appreciate you spending the time with us. 7 p.m. Eastern time, right after the 1 o'clock, 4 o'clock games in, we're going to be on for an hour just recapping what we saw, and we hope you'll be with us. NFL Instagram, 7 p.m. Eastern time on Sunday night. The last of your free-for-all Friday calls are on the way. 310-840-4910 if you want in on the program. We'll get to those calls and get to the best of the college football Saturday slate next on Westwood One Sports Night.
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14: WKTY weather for Western Wisconsin and Southeastern Minnesota.
15: Partly cloudy overnight with a chance of thunderstorms. Lows around 65. Winds out of the south, 8 to 15 miles an hour. Highs level off around 78. Saturday, partly cloudy. Saturday night, lows level off around 52. High of 68 Sunday with a chance of rain showers. Thunderstorms likely, 71 on Monday. Right now, it's 72 degrees.

0: It's my favorite time of the year. 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Hey, Ebo here from Over the Line. 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
11: Lows dip down to about 65 overnight under partly cloudy skies with a slight chance of thunderstorms. Winds out of the south, 8 to 15 miles an hour. Sunshine mixed with clouds at times again Saturday. Daytime highs approaching 78. Lows dip down to about 52 Saturday night, mainly clear skies. Right now, 72.

0: It's NFL Kickoff, presented by YouTube TV on Westwood One Sports. 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
1: One last reminder, NFL Instant Graham, Sunday, 7 p.m., new show that I'm hosting, and it's not on the radio. You got to find it on our YouTube channel, Westwood One Sports Night. Watch us in addition to listening to us. As you can do, reacting to the college football slate in real time at this time tomorrow night. Going to be so much fun. Can't wait for it. Right after Texas Ohio State ends. Boom, there we are. Recapping the whole thing. NFL Instagram, though. Make sure to check it out, 7 p.m. Eastern time on Sunday. Appreciate Art Martinez's contributions to the show. Appreciate Will Dalton for what he does, too. Well, I don't know if I should say I appreciate Will Dalton and act like we're all done and kumbaya quite yet, because he still has one order of business to take care of, and that is put it to bed.
2: So, it's around the time of the year that you put the fall decorations out, or at least we're getting close to it. I'm putting my fall decorations out this weekend. Fun fact.
1: Are you?
2: Some of the pumpkin stuff is going to finally come out. And imagine you're going to a store to maybe get some new... What are you laughing at?
1: Art just reminded me that it was 100 out in L.A.
2: You're going to a store to get some new fall decor. And you're probably not expecting to see a naked man at 10:45 in the morning while doing that.
1: No.
2: But that's exactly what happened in this story.
1: The naked man.
2: Yeah. So in Cape Coral.
1: Did we decide if it was Cape Coral or Cape Corral?
2: I think it's Cape Coral. But no, I don't think we finally decided that. I think you went corral. I think I said coral.
1: Okay.
2: Yeah. Police responded to a Home Goods, and the report was there was a naked, fully nude man inside the store. He goes in there and he just drops his clothes. And then...
1: Drops trowel, as they say.
2: Yeah, he does that. Then he started heading to a nearby grocery store. That's when the police were called. They show up and they head towards said grocery store and they find this guy. His name's Billy. He's 43 years old. And they located him standing right near the entrance of said grocery stores. And when they asked this guy why he did that, like, why'd you take your clothes off? He said, quote, had to do it.
1: Sometimes you do. Had to do it.
2: Had to do it.
1: That's outstanding.
2: It's quite the story.
1: How comfortable are you in the nude?
2: I'll walk around the house like that.
1: Naked.
2: No problem. I've done it. I don't do it a lot, but, you know, I've done it.
1: Yeah, I do it too. And when my wife catches me walking naked, she'll say, "What are you doing?" I'm like, this is my house.
2: Yeah. Like,
1: but what if somebody from the road is looking in? Let them watch.
2: That's exactly where my brain went. Let them watch.
1: Let the boy watch. Learn the way I learned from my daddy. Way he learned from his daddy. No. If you're creepy enough to look inside people's houses from the street.
2: That's a you problem.
1: In a neighborhood. Yeah. You get what you get. You see what you see.
2: I mean, listen. I think
1: Tommy, how's the peeping? How's the peeping, Tommy? I just want to know how many more movie references about being in the nude or being creeper we can reference. in the remainder of this show.
2: I'm drawing a blank.
1: Counselor. Already read him.
2: Already read him.
1: I think we're at the point of the show where we're appealing to 12 people.
2: Yeah. I'm ready to go to sleep. That's what I'm ready to do.
1: To that I say, bask in the waters of Lake Minnetonka. You haven't seen Purple Rain. Don't nod your head like that. This has been Westwood One Sports Night.
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8: 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You had Tyreek Hill, you had Mark Andrews, and you had Tony Pollard. 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
7: WKTY weather for Western Wisconsin and Southeastern Minnesota.
15: Cloudy overnight with a slight chance for storms. Lows dip down to about 66. South winds 8 to 15 miles an hour. Daytime highs approaching 77 Saturday. Sunshine mixed with clouds at times. Lows around 52 Saturday night. Mainly clear skies. Chance of rain showers Sunday. Storms likely on Monday. Right now, it's 69 degrees.

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1: Derek Jeter, the greatest Yankee ever. It's just unreal. 310-840-4910. He's the captain! Up next, the most unpredictable game of the week that couldn't possibly appear on the card that we just handed out for the NFL. And also, same token, the most sneaky fun game to watch. Huh. Keep it here on Westwood One Sports Night.
2: The 49ers made a global statement, beating the Rams in the NFL's first regular season game from Australia. Was Melbourne San Fran's first stop on a championship journey? Westwood One Sports.
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1: WKTY weather for western Wisconsin and southeastern Minnesota.
2: Cloudy overnight with a slight chance for storms. Lows dip down to about 66. South winds 8 to 15 miles an hour. Daytime highs approaching 77. Saturday, sunshine mixed with clouds at times. Lows around 52. Saturday night, mainly clear skies. Chance of rain showers Sunday. Storms likely on Monday. Currently 70.

0: Cotton Bowl. Colt McCoy slinging it with Sam Bradford. So the reality is, if you don't win this game, there's no way that you're winning it this season. If you don't, last year the defense dominated with Matt Patricia dialing things up. But seven players from that defense were drafted, including three in the top 11. Texas, you went crazy in the portal adding Cam Coleman and Hollywood Smothers. If you can't move the ball at home against this Ohio State defense with that level of talent, if you can't win this game, you want us to believe you're going to win three or four playoff games? High-level games when December rolls around? January? No, just not buying it. Now, said we were going to pick the game. Minute. We see the breakthrough happening Saturday night. Listen to what the odds makers are telling you. Texas, a 1.5-point favorite against the number one team in the country. Over the last 10 years, number one has been an underdog 5 times. Number one, underdog, 5 times, as Ohio State is in this game. Those number one teams in those 5 games, 0-5. 4 of those 5 games decided by 2 touchdowns or more. So you should expect when the dam breaks, it's going to break hard. And much like LSU last weekend, emphatically, Texas is going to be the story week 2 of college football. We say hook 'em. We say Texas is back in a way they haven't been in nearly 20 years. We say Texas 31, Ohio State 17. Will Dalton, to close out this program, what do we got? Putting it to bed.
1: A man claimed he had to do it.
0: Next.
2: It's the biggest college football game in the country. Number one, Ohio State versus number 4, Texas and Arch Manning. Hear the game live on the Westwood One Sports app. Tomorrow, 7:30 Eastern, Westwood One Sports.
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24: WKTY weather for western Wisconsin and southeastern Minnesota.
25: Partly cloudy today with highs around 77. Northwesterly winds 8 to 15 miles an hour. 52 tonight. Daytime highs approaching 67. Tomorrow, slight chance of rain showers. Daytime highs approaching 69 Monday with storms likely. Slight chance of rain showers 71 on Tuesday. Right now, 69.

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1: And those guys let me know, you know, how the locker room is. And, you know, one thing that I told, you know, everybody is I'm going to lead by my actions. I can speak all day, but, you know, the picture I'm going to paint is going to be a lot better than the words I say. And that's something that day in and day out I've been trying to, you know, live by and abide by. And I'm just happy and blessed and fortunate that, you know, other people are able to see that.
2: 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Up next, in some ways it's hard to believe it's been 25 years since a defining moment in U.S. history changed all of us, including the NFL. 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
13: 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I'm Dan Small. Today we'll get a final Lake Michigan fishing report for the season, hear more from Whitetail Fix founder Ernie DeSantis, and find out what's going on this month at the Range of Richfield. 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Jeff Kelm joins us from his home in Wisconsin Rapids for one more week. Jeff, we got through Labor Day weekend, and you got a big event coming up next weekend.
16: Yeah, spent Labor Day weekend just hanging out. I helped my parents do some work on their house, and got the grass cut, Dan, and started kind of prepping the garden for fall. I feel pretty accomplished, but I've got next week. I'm back on the road again with the Masters Walleye Circuit, our Cass Lake event. It's an angler favorite. It's a staff favorite. It should be a good time.
13: Nice, nice. Yeah, we've been mowing here too. I'm surprised you are with the sand country you live in, but enough rain and everybody's got to mow.
16: Yep, absolutely. The weeds get so tall, you got to at least cut them down.
13: Yeah. Well, you know, I think most hunters know bow season opens this weekend, and grouse and fall turkey and early goose and dove are already underway, and early teal is probably over, if not about to be over. I don't know anyone who hunts early teal. Am I missing anything besides maybe bear season?
16: I don't think so.
13: Yeah, okay. Well, speaking of bear, my good friend Mark Smith, and you know him, he's a former executive director of the Association of Great Lakes Outdoor Writers. He called me from Chicago on his way from Indiana to up in Radisson, northern Wisconsin, and on his way bear hunting, and he shot a 600-pounder a day or two after he got there. So,
16: wow.
13: He's promised me some ribs. I'm looking forward to that.
16: Wow. Good for him.
13: Yeah. Big bear. And speaking of bow season, if folks are looking for CWD sampling locations, DNR is concentrating efforts in central Wisconsin this year, but anywhere in the state you can have your deer sampled. Go to the DNR website and just search CWD kiosk locations. And Jeff, you probably heard this. President Trump instructed Fish and Wildlife Service to start the process of delisting wolves.
16: I did. Yep. You know, of course, mixed reactions online, but it may be time, Dan. It may be time.
13: Yeah, I think so. But it's not going to happen overnight. And if and when it does, we will have another wolf season. So stay tuned for that. We will try to keep you posted. Well, I'm off to Lake of the Woods this week for my annual trip, and it's full, and it's been full for a long time. However, if you think you might want to join us next year, check out blackisland.com and get in touch with Danielle at Ballard's Resort. Info is on that page, blackisland.com. Well, coming up, Jim Bobbiash tells us what's in store at the Range of Richfield for the rest of this month. Dumper Dan Welch wraps up his charter season on Lake Michigan. And Whitetail Fix founder Ernie DeSantis returns with more on deer management, getting kids into hunting, and a Bigfoot story as well. All that and more straight ahead on Outdoors Radio.
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14: WKTY weather for western Wisconsin and southeastern Minnesota.
23: Partly cloudy today with highs around 77. Northwesterly winds 8 to 15 miles an hour. 52 tonight. Daytime highs approaching 67. Tomorrow, slight chance of rain showers. Daytime highs approaching 69 Monday with storms likely. Slight chance of rain showers 71 on Tuesday. Right now, 66.
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13: 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I'm Dan Small. 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Joining us once again for our monthly chat about what's going on at the Range of Richfield is Range of Richfield President Jim Bobiash. Jim, welcome back, and thanks for joining us again.
24: Hi, Dan. I always look forward to this. It's always enjoyable to chit-chat with you a little bit, and I hope things are going well with you and your family.
13: Yes, absolutely. We've had enough rain that I'm doing a lot of mowing, but I'd rather have that than a drought.
24: Yeah, you know, it's either one way or the other. You know, and that heat we had a few weeks ago was just terrible. I couldn't believe it.
13: Well, let's hope that's in the past. As is August. How was the month of August?
24: August was National Shooting Sports Month.
13: Yeah.
24: Okay? And we had several events planned, and there were a lot of people that came in, and we have several new gun owners, and they took advantage of the different events that we had scheduled. We have this every year. It works out really well.
13: Good, good. And fall means you're going to have a new slate of classes, right?
24: Yes, we have officially started our fall classes, which have high interest level, okay? Now, this includes an expanded class schedule, which we will be rolling out over the next couple of months. We don't have it all set yet. We're kind of just working with the instructors to get the right days and times. So that'll be coming up pretty quick.
13: Okay. What do you got going on right now?
24: Right now, we have our Wisconsin Concealed Carry class. That is Sunday, September 13th. Now, there is still time to register or just show up. Show up before noon on the 13th, and we can get you into the class. I know it may be a little bit short notice, but you're more than welcome to join us.
13: Okay, great. And then you've got leagues coming up, right?
24: Yes, the leagues are coming on. Our ladies' pistol league won't be back until winter. Unfortunately, our female instructor is having knee surgery, so she will not be able to do it in the fall, but she will be back in winter to do the pistol class.
13: Okay, good.
24: She does a very good job, too, by the way.
13: Yeah, good. And then you've got a bullseye pistol league?
24: Yes. The bullseye league will start up again on September 22nd. You will have two times to shoot, either every Tuesday from 1 until 7:30, or every Wednesday from 5 until 7:30. There will also be two divisions, a center fire and a rim fire. This has really turned out to be a really good team event. We have a lot of shooters. I can't believe how competitive they are. It's really fun. And they have a lot of fun, too. So you don't have to be really, really, really good. You can enjoy it and strive to get a little bit better.
13: All right. What else you got going on for this month?
24: Okay, well, what we've decided to do is extend our $10 Wednesdays, all lanes, standard premium, only $10, and our free gun rental Thursdays. You rent a lane and you get a free target, you get the gun, you get the ears, eyes, and that's everything you need. So you got to use our ammo because you're using our gun, but a lot of folks come in and try two, three, or four different guns because they're in the market for something, and the best way to do that is to actually try it before you buy it.
13: Uh-huh.
24: And on Fridays, we have a $15 Friday for both standard and premium, and these specials will run through the end of September.
13: All right, good. And this is National Suicide Prevention Month, which is something gun owners should be aware of.
24: They certainly should be. You know, I find a lot of folks that come in to look at safes, what they're telling me is that, you know, my grandkids are getting a little bit older, and I don't like having this gun in the drawer or in the closet or whatever it might be, so they want to lock it up. So in honor of this event, we will continue to offer 10% off all the Liberty pistol vaults through September 30th. Now, keep your firearm in a safe location. Under your bed or closet is not the answer. If you have any questions or you need some help, just call. Call here or stop in here. We'll be happy to help you.
13: You have safes in stock, right?
24: Oh, yes. We have safes in stock. So if you're looking for a safe, you know, now is a good time to stop in here, take a look at what we have. I know it's a little early for holiday shopping, but I'm afraid that shopping this year is going to be a little different from last year. So I want to sell safes. So come on in and make me an offer.
13: All right. Your hours have been different for summer. When do you change back to winter hours?
24: Starting on September 22nd.
13: Okay.
24: We'll be going back to our winter hours, which is Tuesday, Wednesdays, and Thursdays from 10 o'clock until 8 o'clock. And then they'll stay that way until spring, and then we'll change it again.
13: Okay.
24: Friday is 10 till 5. Saturday is 10 to 5. Sunday is 11 until 4.
13: Okay. Very good. Now, you have a consignment program. We often talk about that. How's that doing?
24: You know, something is really going well. We have folks that stop in here maybe once a week just to take a look at the guns that we have in our case. And we get a lot of people that are looking on Gun Broker for the guns also. And we're getting a lot of people that are coming in and, you know, I don't use this gun anymore. You know, what's it worth? Can I sell it? What do you want to do? So we will buy, we will trade for a new gun. We'll do whatever we have to do to help the person out. You know, this is a great time to take those unused items and turn it into cash for the holidays.
13: All right. And, of course, you have specials that come up monthly, and if we haven't talked about them on the show, you post them on your website, and people can find them there or on Facebook, right?
24: Absolutely. Or, you know, they can just call, too. We're always happy to help the folks out. We like eyeballs coming in and looking at stuff, okay? That's important to us.
13: And you like talking with folks who may not be in the market for a gun, but who may just have questions, right?
24: Absolutely. We're blessed with some really, really good people that work here. They know guns, and they love to talk about guns. So if you have any interest or anything regarding firearms, please come in, and we can help you.
13: Well, Jim, I certainly hope you have a great rest of September, and we will talk to you again come October.
24: I can't wait.
13: Jim Bobbiash, folks, is the president of the Range of Richfield. They are located on Helson Drive, just north of the Richfield Cabela's store. That's where Highways 41 and 45 divide. You can find them online at therangewi.com. I'm Dan Small. 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
13: Welcome back to Outdoors Radio. I'm Dan Small. It is time for another Lake Michigan fishing report with Captain Dumper Dan Welch, proprietor of Dumper Dan's Sport Fishing Charters, Condos, and Riverfront Store, right there on South Pier Drive in Sheboygan and on the web at dumperdan.com. He's also got a very active Facebook page which shows photos and videos of what they're doing right now out there on Lake Michigan, and also a report every time we do one that shows up on that page with video and photos and sometimes some music as well. And that Facebook page is Dumper Dan Sport Fishing Charters. And we're also brought to you this week by Bourbon Street Pub and Grill, 1536 Indiana Avenue, and bourbonstreetsheboygan.com. By Holler and Hills Bar and Grill on South Business Drive and on Facebook at Holler and Hills. And by Vreeke's Bar, 935 Michigan Avenue. They are on Facebook at Vreeke's Bar. Well, Captain Dumper Dan Welch joins us from Dumper Headquarters on South Pier Drive in Sheboygan. Dan, welcome back and thanks for joining us again.
24: Yeah, thanks, Dan, and that's exactly where I'm at right now. I'm on my patio deck at my store on the riverfront. Beautiful day here during the week, and I got to say, Dan, where did summer go? It was just Labor Day. That's like, wow.
13: I know, and this might be the last report of the season anyway, because you're pulling your boats next week, right?
24: Yeah, we're going to come out of the water here a little early this year. Usually we go to about the end of September, but we're going to pull out here towards the middle here of September, actually the third week. And the reason we do that is the fishing right now is good. The weather is still good. It's been nice on the lake, but it does turn here eventually late summer, early fall, and it gets windy. You get the northeast winds and a lot of waves later September, early October. So we don't want people coming all the way here to fish, not to get on the water because of changing weather patterns. So
7: that's why we chose to do that. We're getting our last trips in. I think we got about 25 or 28 trips on the books yet, and then we're going to wrap it up for 2026.
13: All right. Well, how has the fishing been? We've been talking about it every other week, but what was this year like?
7: It's one of the best years I think we've had in the last 5 years, to be honest with you. First and foremost, Dan, the weather really cooperated well this year. We had minimal rescheduling dates to deal with. The winds were down, the lake was calm, the weather was warm and sunny. We had a good summer. I think everybody basically in Wisconsin saw that, and especially us on the lake shore here on Lake Michigan. But started out with the brown trout in the spring, and then we went into awesome coho push and late spring, early summer. And then we had rainbows here midsummer, and then a lot of kings. July, August, September. Right now, the kings have moved in the harbor. We talked about it on our last talk on radio here, anticipating these kings coming in for spawning here in September, and they did just that. I'm looking right now, right out my doors here, and there's nobody really fishing the river yet. I haven't seen any fish jumping here, so that's coming yet, but the harbor's been good. Out in front, trolling, right out in front of the pier heads, the gap, we call it, has been excellent. We're catching fish on spoons. We're catching them on J-plugs, silver hordes, and crankbait. A lot of fun. Water depth's like 20 feet of water out to about 40, 45, right out in front. That's normal for this time of year, and you and I have fished it many times and filmed TV and did radio there as well, and it's a lot of fun because the fish are tight. They're close to the harbor, and you're always trolling and fishing. And they're nice size ones. In fact, this morning, you'll see on our Facebook page, I just posted it, little angler with his dad, with a little help too, reeled in a 24-pound king salmon. That young boy was just so happy, and pictures on our Facebook page. So there's some big ones to be had this time of year too, because these are all the mature 4-year-old king salmon that come in the spawn in September.
13: Yeah, and they fight hard when they're still in the harbor there and the first week or two up in the rivers. Are they still edible at this time?
7: They are. They get a little tint of color to them, as you'll see in the pictures. But, yeah, very edible for sure. The, you know, meat's all firm. And, you know, once they get up in the well, up into the rivers, then not so much. And, you know, they start dying off, and that's normal. But harbor area, there's some nice silver ones there. There's some that are the tan color, fall color. But very good to eat, good smoke, good on the grill, good pickled or canned. And they're fun to catch, like you said. I mean, when they hit, they run out 200-300 yards of line on the first run, and sometimes you got to chase them down with the boat, especially if you're in traffic in front and kind of control the fish you have on so they don't get run over by any other boats, which can happen. But that's where the fish are at, and it's very exciting and fun to do. And fall season's pretty special for us. We love fishing the harbor area this time of year, and like I said, they're big fish, and they fight hard.
13: Now, for people who want to keep fishing, even if the weather gets iffy, the cohos come in a little later, don't they?
7: Yeah, you're right. The male and the female kings come in, you know, the 4-year-old kings like I've been talking about here in spawn. And then the cohos are last, and that's usually October. A lot of times, again, my Robalo, my private boat, I'll put in on a nice day and I'll go fish in front and catch these cohos. But charter-wise, you know, it just gets a little too iffy with the weather in October, and plus school started and everybody's busy getting into hunting and this and that. So we don't charter much in October anymore the last 5-6 years. But it's fun. If you can, you got a private boat or you got a rod and reel and you want to walk out on the pier, you can catch these cohos when they come in. And they come in the spawn last, like you said, and they're good in size. I mean, they're anywhere from 7-8 pounds up to 14-15 pounds. And they're good to eat and they're fun to catch as well. So keep an eye on that for October. That'll be later part of the season.
13: Yeah. And of course, the browns and then some of the steelhead come in as well for their spawning runs. But you're usually done fishing by then.
7: Right. Yeah. They kind of mix in with the cohos, but the cohos are usually the big push. And when they come in, you'll see it, you know, watch, you know, Facebook and social media. People start posting that they're in close to harbors and tributaries all up and down the shoreline here in Wisconsin, and get on out there if it's a nice day and catch a couple of them nice cohos late season. But for now, we're targeting the big kings, and we're going to do that for another about a week here yet, a little more than a week. And then we start prepping the boats, the Dumper Dan fleet, to get ready to pull and clean them up and change oil and clean bilges and clean the whole boat, and then we take them out to my storage facility, my warehouse, and work on them all winter long and get them ready for next year.
13: And next year will be, what, your 41st season?
7: 42nd.
13: 42nd? Yeah. I missed one there. So you're going to keep her going, eh?
7: Oh, yeah. We're going to keep her going. And we got a lot of interesting things going on here. I mean, we got the condos. We have the store. We have boats. We have other boats that are parked next to us. Great friends of mine that are charter boat captains, too, and have their own service. And I farm out trips to them all the time. So we're doing that as well, plus my boats. We're kind of taking a turn for the better in business. We're going to be here a long time yet, but we're going to kind of move things around a little bit. We got some people coming, some people going, and as far as employees, but customer-wise, we are taking reservations. A lot of these people that are getting off the boats now are rebooking for next year, our repeat clientele, and then I take reservations all winter long for next year. But yeah, we'll be in full force next year with a lot of boats here and condos and everything, just like we've been doing for 41 years. So yeah, 42 years next year, Dan. It's been a long time, but it's exciting and fun, and we're at a great location and a great fishery.
13: Yeah, and my goodness, I have fished with you almost all of those 42 years. I was checking our records here. You've been on the radio with me for all 21 years that I've been doing this show. So we go back a long ways, Dan.
7: We do. Where does the time go? I don't know. Are we getting younger or older, Dan? I'm not sure.
13: I'm not getting any older. I don't know about you. We got another trio of sponsors this week, Bourbon Street, Vreeke's, and Hollerin' Hills. What can you tell us about those?
7: Oh, Penny's got a great setup there with pubs and grills. She's got three of them, and restaurants, food, everything's excellent by her. She's a hardworking gal. She's got a good staff, good employees. Her closest place to us is the Bourbon Street, right up the hill on Indiana Avenue. A lot of people go there. Our clients walk up there. They drive up. It's a few blocks away, and a great menu. And then Vreeke's downtown, center of Sheboygan, Michigan Avenue, great location, great bar and grill as well. And then south of town, her establishment there is awesome. It's out on a county road, and it's just outskirts of town, of Sheboygan, south of town, and a lot of people go there, too, and does a good job, good food, good repeat business she has as well. So definitely, if you're in the area, check out all three of them if you get a chance.
13: And Penny Hintz has a birthday this week. I understand we're not going to say how old she is. She's getting younger, too, I think, Dan.
7: I think so, too. She's been around a while, like you and I, and yeah, she's a hard worker like we are as well, and I think she's getting younger, too. But yeah, she's all over Facebook today with her birthday, and hats off to her. She's done a wonderful job. She's a great gal, and yeah, definitely check out her place, and when you're here, and ask about it when you're in our store, and we can point you in her direction.
13: And they are actually putting a bus together to go up to the Vikings game at Lambeau Field on November 15th, a week before gun season, so deer hunting won't interfere with that if you want to get on the bus with Penny and her friends.
7: Right, exactly. She does a lot of things like that. I think she does, I believe, Brewer games too, but I know Packer games. And she's always on a go, hard worker, and definitely can see that when you check out her places. We go there quite often, my wife and I, sometimes my employees, and have lunch or something and hang out for a little bit, you know, in between trips. Sheboygan's always a great place for all different restaurants, pubs, grills, the lakefront, riverfront. So come on over and have a good time in Sheboygan.
13: And a great place to fish as well. And Dan, I really appreciate your support of the show and your contribution of good content, because we get a fishing report from you every other week in the summer season, and we learn what's going on. And we'll catch up with you once or twice this winter just to see how you're doing and what plans you might have for next year. So thanks so much for being with us again.
7: Yeah, I appreciate that, Dan. Thank you very much. And I definitely support Sheboygan and all these 40, going on 2 years of charter fishing and lodging and riverfront store that I've done. And you've been a tremendous help with that, with TV back in the day and radio the last 20-plus years, like you mentioned. And we'll continue on with that next year. I'm hoping, you know, some of this information I give to you on the radio that other anglers take in and learn from that, too, and get on some fish as well on their private boats. Also, I just want to say a special thank you to all of our sponsors this year. We had a lot of really good sponsors that made this happen, and I thank all of them for that and their support as well.
13: Absolutely, and they are all mentioned in these reports, so if people go back to your Facebook page and just keep scrolling down, you'll keep seeing that shoreline photo of Dumper Dan's boats and his business, and that's what we use to kick off each one of these reports. Well, Dan, we'll sign off here, and we will keep in touch, and you have a great fall. Good luck hunting, and we'll catch up with you sometime this winter.
7: Sounds like a plan. Thanks again, Dan, and have a good one. And thanks to everybody out there. Have a good fall season going into winter. We'll talk again in the off season and touch on some things for 2027. But have a good one. Thanks a lot.
13: All righty. Captain Dumper Dan Welch with the final Lake Michigan fishing report from Sheboygan for the season. You can book trips for next year already. Call him at 920-377-1147 or check out DumperDan.com or his Facebook page, Dumper Dan Sport Fishing Charters. And also, remember, when you're in Sheboygan, visit one of these great places for a relaxing drink or for a meal, Bourbon Street Pub and Grill on Indiana Avenue and Bourbon Street, Sheboygan.com, Holler and Hills Bar and Grill on South Business Drive, and on Facebook at Holler and Hills, and Vreeky's Bar, 935 Michigan Avenue, on Facebook at Vreeky's Bar. I'm Dan Small. 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
13: Welcome back to Outdoors Radio. I'm Dan Small. Recently, I spoke with Ernie DeSantis. He is the CEO of Whitetail Fix LLC and the co-host of Whitetail Fix, which airs on the Sportsman Channel. And Ernie is joining us again now from Dearborn, Michigan. 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I appreciate you making time for us again.
24: No, absolutely, Dan. It's my pleasure. It really is.
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24: Yes, we've got a couple different air times. There's something for everybody, if you will. And so we air in a prime time

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1: And that's pretty good strategy, because not everybody works a 9-to-5 job or is available on a Sunday evening or stays up late at night. You catch them whenever it's best for them.
2: Agreed, yeah. DVR makes it easy, but we still have a large audience that just tunes in when it's time.
1: Yep. Well, one of the features you just mentioned in passing last time we talked is the reality question. One that I saw, I think the question was, what would you do if you encountered a Bigfoot in the woods?
2: Yes, I'm pretty sure I answered, I'm out. I'm out.
1: I think now you were running. You were running.
2: Yeah, you're right. I was running. Knowing me, because I am so fixated with the camera in terms of capturing footage, I probably would have turned the camera on, pointed it behind me, and ran away.
1: Yeah, and some of your co-hosts would stand their ground. One of them said he might pop a cap if the Bigfoot was threatening him.
2: I wonder who that was. That was probably Jesse, I'm guessing.
1: I don't remember. Yeah, well, you have a couple of folks who are police officers in their day jobs as well.
2: Yep. Jesse Fullwider, he's a detective. And Mike Marsteller, since retired, but yeah, he was with the force as well.
1: One of the women, was that your wife who said she would ask him questions because he was real curious? I can't remember who that was.
2: Probably not my wife. We're pretty much cut from the same cloth, but I think that was Christine Taylor. She is a big buck slayer and awesome at what she does. I'm guessing that was Christine.
1: Okay. Well, what are some of the other questions that you folks have dealt with? You're not prepped ahead of time with these, are you? It's sprung on you.
2: Some of them, we do get a little prep, just so we're not in there for, you know, 6 hours filming one reality question. Some of them, man, Watermark Productions, they're our production company. Mark Baird, he just loves to spring them on us. So a little bit of both. But, man, I'm thinking about a question that is airing this year. And I think the question was, who gets the most excited to shoot a buck that is not a monster buck? And guess what, Dan? Guess who everybody said?
1: It would be you, probably, huh?
2: It was me. I'm a Michigan guy, born and raised in Michigan. Didn't always shoot the monster bucks. Still don't always shoot the monster bucks. But thanks be to God, have been blessed to take some really, really nice bucks. But I think Ted Nugent once said it, if the spirit moves you, then it's time. If it gets you pumped, it gets you pumped. And to me, we can't be hating on anybody for the size of the buck that they harvest. If it's harvested legally and it's fair chase, then that is your prerogative on the deer that you harvest, because, hey, guess what? I love venison stir fry, and it tastes amazing. Yes, those antlers get me pumped up, but it's one of those things, man. It's just if the spirit moves you, so to speak. I'm that guy. That was the reality question. They answered me. I'm the guy.
1: Okay. Well, let's talk about family, okay? Last time we talked, we mentioned that you take your family hunting. Now, you have two kids who are hunting age, right? They're young still, but they can hunt.
2: Yes, youngish. My daughter, Vincia, she's 19 now, and my son, Valentino, he's 16, but they still get out there with me, thanks be to God. And my wife comes as well, not as much as I do, but we get the family involved. We get tucked in the blind. And, man, it's a lot of laughs, a lot of fun, a lot of craziness. And if you saw the episode with Tino and I, my son Valentino, we call him Tino. If you saw the episode recently that just aired a couple weeks ago, the chaos that ensues in the blind when Dad and Tino are in the blind and a buck's coming in, it is absolutely worth watching. That's a fact.
1: Can we watch those past episodes after they've aired?
2: Well, after they've aired through Sportsman's Channel, not yet, but the following year, 2027, we start to release them slowly to our YouTube channel. So if you check out the YouTube channel, you'll see some of those episodes on there, which is pretty cool.

0: All right. So getting your kids into hunting, was it difficult for you? You're a hunter. You've been a hunter. You come from a hunting family. I'm guessing that it came natural to them, but that's not always the case.
1: Right. Yeah. Well, thanks be to God, it did come very easy. The kids, always at a very young age, I took them to the farm, our property, often to just walk around out there, help me collect Reconyx camera cards and things like that, just get them out there, helping with the food plots, putting a little camera in their hand, and then showing them some of the footage from things that I filmed when I was out there and getting them inspired to go. And then they started asking, Dad, can I go? Dad, can I go? And I'll never forget, my daughter asked if she could go, man. I think, I don't even know what age it was, but she was just a young girl. And it was the time of my life, man, just having her in the blind with me. And she plays soccer for the University of Michigan Dearborn now here. So she's a busy young lady. She doesn't go as much. Thanks be to God. She's still connected with it. She's going out to the farm with me to help out with some last minute stuff before the season kicks in fact.
0: You mentioned your farm last time we talked as well. What kinds of things do you do there to make it a better place to hunt deer?
1: I have my good friend, Ben Oliverio, from Michigan Food Plot Services. Every year he comes in. He has a wealth of knowledge regarding food plots. He's got the equipment. He's got the knowledge, the know-how. He comes in and he establishes probably 4 acres worth of food plots and does an absolutely knockout tremendous job and has done it for many, many years. So thankful for him. Benny O, if you're listening, buddy, God bless you. A lot of food plot work to enhance the food for the deer. Since Ben has been doing those food plots out on the farm, it's been 13 years now. We've just seen such a great increase in the quality of the bucks out there and the doe herd as well. But I've got to go out this weekend and take down the protective fences. We have electric fences by Gallagher of North America. They make a great deer exclusion kit where you can protect your food plots till it's time to let them in. Because if anybody knows about Michigan deer hunting, they know that we have a high population of deer and there's no way that you can get a food plot established unless you protect it. So Dan, we're going out this weekend, put in scrape trees, take down electric fences, get our mock scrapes and everything going, get our golden ropes up. It's one of my favorite, literally favorite times of year.
0: Yeah. Now, it's cool that you use Gallagher electric fences to keep deer out of the food plots. I raise sheep and goats here at our little farm, and we use the same electro netting.
1: Really?
0: Oh, yeah.
1: Okay.
0: The sheep fence, it's short stuff. Deer jump over it. The sheep can't. They don't jump. Yeah, it keeps the sheep where we want them.
1: Something I've recently started about 2 years ago, or talked with the guys at Chestnut Hill Outdoors, and have been planting chestnut trees, mulberry trees, persimmon trees, just a myriad of hard and soft mast fruit for the deer to make that property better. Many years ago, we put in switchgrass and bluestem to improve the habitat. Back when I was 17 years old, I'm 50 years old now, we put in 1,000 evergreen trees, and that has become a sanctuary, thanks be to God, for the deer, the bucks, those, the little ones. We stay out of those real safe havens until it's time to go in and hunt, and even then, we're just tiptoeing on the perimeter, if you will.
0: Uh-huh. Well, before we let you go, I understand there may be some changes in Michigan rules for deer hunting this year. What can you tell us?
1: Yeah, big things coming. The state is really working hard to give Michigan hunters an opportunity at super high quality deer hunting. Kind of a big thing is that the limited firearms deer zone, that's been eliminated. And starting September 12th, 2026, hunters can use all legal firearms across the lower peninsula. That's not always been true. That's a really big change. One of the things I'm excited about also, we had a muzzleloader season after our normal firearm season, and that muzzleloader season was pretty lengthy. They've cut that down to a 3-day season, which I'm a huge fan of, and that falls in December. It's a 3-day season. That's it. You can harvest the buck with a muzzleloader during that time. So that's a big change, but if you go to the Michigan.gov website/DNR, you can check out all those changes. So there's a lot of new stuff. Don't 100% quote me on it. Make sure you check your facts always. But those are some big ones I'm excited about.
0: Yeah, absolutely. Always check the actual regulations. Well, Ernie, I want to thank you for spending time with us. And we'll check in with you again maybe after our mutual gun seasons are over, late November, early December, and just see how things are going.
1: That sounds awesome, Dan. Really, the pleasure has been all mine, and super thankful to God for the opportunity.
0: Very good. Folks, Ernie DeSantis is the CEO of Whitetail Fix LLC. He's the co-host of their TV show, Whitetail Fix, which is airing now on Sportsman Channel. Their website is whitetailfix.com, and they have social media under that same name as well. 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It's very inexpensive, and it is good stuff. Check it out. I'm Dan Small. 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
0: And, of course, my 1750 Crestliner Fishhawk will be one of those 2026 models available for sale when I get done using it. Now, I'm not done quite yet, but keep in touch with the folks at Cedar Lake Sales for info on that and other boats. 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And my Deer Hunt Wisconsin TV special from past years is archived on YouTube at Deer Hunt Wisconsin. And we'll have some news on when and where we're going to air this year's show coming up in a few weeks.
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0: A lot going on this weekend and next, and we'll try to summarize it for you. This weekend, Rough Grouse Society and the Rocky Mountain Elk Foundation are hosting Bugle Days in the Flambeau River State Forest. That's going on through Sunday. It's free and it's open. For details, go to roughedgrousesociety.org or rmef.org. And next weekend, on the 19th, Accessibility Wisconsin is celebrating its 12th anniversary at Black Hawk Lake. You can learn more at accessibilitywi.org. And the Sheboygan Manitowoc County Pheasants Forever has a 50-bird Lewis shoot, brat fry, and silent auction next weekend at Joe's Clay's in Reidsville. And on the 26th, that same chapter, we'll hold a free youth pheasant hunt. For information, contact Thunderbird Game Farm in Reidsville. Thunderbird Game Farm. Speaking of pheasants, budget cuts are cutting the number of pheasants that will be released this year. I don't know if hunters will notice the difference between 75,000 and 65,000 pheasants, but that's what they've got for hunters at public hunting grounds. And it costs about almost 10 bucks a bird to raise one pheasant now. So that's what's going on there. So if you want to see more pheasants and other improvements on state properties and hunting opportunities, support efforts to find an alternative source of funding for conservation. There's a new coalition going at work on that right now, and you will hear more about that as the time develops here. And this one may have sneaked past you. Sturgeon season is open. It runs through the 30th of this month. And if you don't have a permit, you can't keep one. So check out, just look on the DNR website for sturgeon. Another thing you may have missed, this is the 75th year of state natural areas. More than 700 of them all over the state. They're quite diverse and really interesting to visit. You can do all kinds of recreation there. For more, go to the DNR website, keywords, state natural areas. Our theme music is by Warren Nelson. For more on Warren and his music, visit warrennelson.com. I'm Dan Small, here with Jeff Kelm. We've been getting outside, now you get outside this weekend, and be sure to join us again next week for Outdoors Radio.
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27: Mostly sunny skies today with a high right around 76. Southwest winds at 8 to 14 becoming northwesterly in the morning. Winds could gust as high as 23. For tonight, partly cloudy, down to 52 for a low. Northwest winds at around 5 miles an hour, becoming calm in the evening. On Sunday, a 30% chance of showers, mainly before noon. Cloudy skies, then gradual clearing during the afternoon, a high of 67. Calm winds becoming westerly, around 5 miles an hour in the afternoon. Sunday night, mostly clear and 46. Monday, a chance of rain, then showers and possibly a thunderstorm after 1 p.m., Monday's high 69, light southeast winds increasing to 8 to 13 miles an hour in the morning. Winds could gust as high as 24. About a 90% chance of precipitation. New rainfall amounts between a quarter and a half an inch possible. Monday night, more showers and possibly a thunderstorm, a low around 58. Southeast winds at 6 to 11 miles an hour, becoming southwest after midnight. Winds could gust as high as 26. Chance of precipitation 100%. New rainfall amounts between 3/4 and 1 inch possible. Tuesday, partly sunny and 73. West winds at 3 to 6. Tuesday night, a 20% chance of showers after 1 a.m., mostly cloudy and 52, calm winds. Wednesday, a 50% chance of rain, mostly cloudy and 69, light east winds. Wednesday night, a 40% chance of showers, mostly cloudy and 55, calm winds. Thursday, a 20% chance of showers and thunderstorms, mostly sunny and a high of 73, calm winds becoming northerly at around 5 miles an hour. For Thursday night, a 20% chance of showers and thunderstorms, mostly clear with a low of 53, calm winds. And Friday, a 30% chance of rain, mostly sunny though, a high of 74, light south winds. In La Crosse at the moment, we have got relative humidity of 87%. Winds are out of the southwest at 7 miles an hour. The barometer is at 29.79 and the dew points at 64 degrees. We've got a few clouds and 68 degrees at the corner of 2nd and State in downtown La Crosse. It is 8:04 and time for WKTY Outdoors.

morning and welcome to WKTY Outdoors. I'm Kevin Millard. Thank you for joining me this morning. Appreciate you being here. Beautiful weekend in store for us here. Despite the little chance of rain, not going to worry about that. Man, it's going to be way too nice here. I think we finally, we're kind of tapping into fall, I believe. Yeah, that's kind of nice. Kind of getting that feeling. Well, I knew, you know, it's okay. Yeah, it's football. You know, we got football going. So, yeah, it's that's what we're, so, yeah, that's what I'm basing it off of. So, football has started. So, we've got fall weather here. So, and speaking of football, I'll just throw this out here as well, is that we do have UWL football coming your way this afternoon on WKTY. We've got Drew Kelly on the call. They're taking on Hardin-Simmons this afternoon. Pre-game show gets underway at about 12:45 this afternoon, again here on WKTY, the home opener over at the university. So should be a good game. Hopefully they can bounce back against that tough loss against the Johnnies last week. And so looking forward to catching that game this afternoon on WKTY. Again, about 12:45 for the pregame kickoff, scheduled for 1 o'clock here on the station. So, looking forward to that. In the meantime, I'm going to talk a little outdoors action here. Plenty to talk about. Goodness, there's an awful lot going on. We got a walleye tournament happening this weekend. The AIM Pro Walleye Series, the Garmin Open, happening today. That's underway, and it's a walleye tournament. Yeah, they took off a little after, well, the first flight anyway, took off around 7 o'clock this morning, and they've got boats out now, and they've got, that's happening. Of course, big bass news with the Elite Series. I'll talk a little bit more about that a little bit later on in the program. So that's all sorts of things happening this weekend. Of course, if you're in downtown La Crosse at all this morning, you will be seeing an awful lot of pink going on. A lot of people dressed in pink today, and that's because we've got Stepping Out in Pink happening in Riverside Park to raise money for breast cancer research and support. So that's a very good cause happening today, and there will be, I think they were aiming for about 5,000 people to take part in the event, and I would be very surprised if they don't get that many down here. But yeah, it's going to be just a little bit hectic here downtown. And I peeked out a little bit before, of course,

our studios are right at the corner of Second and State, so we're kind of right in the thick of it here, and I know the route is going to take them right across. Well, they're going to walk right across the street from us here, so it will be a little chaotic here this morning downtown. But hey, it's all for a very, very good cause. So best of luck to all the walkers, and again, it's for a really good cause. So, but yeah, that's happening down in Riverside Park. Gosh, we've got the Elvis Explosion, the Storytelling Festival. Ah, man, this is just an incredibly busy weekend here in La Crosse. My goodness, it's busy, busy, busy. Oh, we got the Gravel National Championships on the other side of the river as well. That's they took off. They've been going for a little better than an hour now as well. So that's happening over there. So plenty of action happening this weekend as well. So. Man, gonna need a nap later, I think. it'll be nice just to find. Now I wish I had a boat just to kind of escape away from it all and just like just to get out and relax a little. But goodness, and I wouldn't mind getting out there right now. I mean, it's not bad out there, and. You know, conditions-wise, it hasn't changed an awful lot. Let's kind of hop into the conditions here this morning. It hasn't moved a whole. The dials haven't moved an awful lot since we got together last week. River Stage right now is sitting at 5:10. I think last week it was what, 5? So I mean, it hasn't moved. And looking at the forecast here. It's not moving much at all. We just haven't had any rain. I mean, and it hasn't done anything. I mean, I'll be curious to see if it really kind of moves at all when we get this rain, you know, over the next few days. I don't know. Maybe down to the south of us, you know. I don't know how much rain will get to the north, but maybe it'll affect things down to the south. I don't know. I mean, you know, the forecast called for what? You know, three quarters of an inch, half inch, Monday night there. You know, although with the way things are, I mean, gosh, I think most of that is just simply going to end up getting sucked into the ground. I mean, it's just going to sponge. You know, the plants and grass and everything is just going to absorb it all up. So I don't know if we're going to see an awful lot of changes on the water levels at all. The River Sage hasn't fluctuated a great deal. The flows have, I know they've come down a little bit since we got together last week. And they've dropped very, very low. Alma is sitting at about 9,700. Minnesota City's at about 9,400. Let's see here. Winona's at 11.1. Trempealeau's at 12.4. Dresbach is at just under 1,300. Genoa's at 14.1. And Lynxville's at about 12.3. So, again, really, really very little current flowing right now on the main channel. All up and down the different pools here from pool 4 all the way down to pool 9. So there just isn't much in the way of current at all. Definitely living up to the nickname Lazy Mississippi. And water temperatures, those have come down a little bit from last week as well. Alma's sitting at 79 at the moment. And Minnesota City, Dresbach, and Genoa are all reporting 76 degrees this morning as well, and Lynxville is also reporting 79 as far as the water temperatures go. And I would imagine that, again, by the time we get together next week, we'll see those water temperatures come down even a few more degrees, given the fact that, again, looking at the forecasts here, seeing some
temperatures, some overnight temperatures in the low to mid 50s, and I think we even had a tomorrow night, down in the mid 40s. So I would be very surprised if some of those water temperatures didn't. I'd be very surprised if we weren't down into the low 70s by the time next weekend rolls around. We get together, so. But again, not terribly surprising, but on the whole, and you know, I guess what does it all mean, you know, when you put it all together? I kind of think it means that we're entering sort of officially a pretty decent time to get out there and do some fishing. I think it's been good, but I think it will just kind of continue to get really even better. I mean, I've talked about this for a long time. I mean, fishing is good all year round, but I really do tend to think that spring fishing is pretty good when the fish kind of, we get the water opening up and the fish are starting to think about spawning, and there just seems to be more fish activity as, fish get, build up energy to spawn and things like that. So there's a little more, activity. Fish are more hungry. They're trying to get energized, things like that. And then you kind of get the other end where fish know the water's starting to cool off, winter's coming, and they want to build up reserves for the cold weather ahead. Same situation. So fishing tends to pick up a little bit, and I think that is what we're going to start to see here. I'm sure we're going to have a few more days where temperatures are going to maybe spike into the 80s. I don't know. Knock on wood, you never know with this weather. I mean, I wasn't necessarily expecting that warm stretch that we had, a week and a half ago or so, but, it's just one of those things where I think we're maybe, just looking at the forecast here, I'm like, okay, maybe we've turned that corner, that things are finally, Mother Nature's kind of finally read the calendar, and it's like, okay, we're kind of approaching mid-September here. It's, we're starting to think about working on fall here. So things are going to start to get into that fall mode, if you will, and fall fishing and fall patterns and things along those lines. And I think that is what we're going to start seeing more of. And I just think that bodes more or bodes well for better fishing. And I don't really know how that's, just given everything that's going on this year with the lower water, if that just means that the fishing is going to be better. The fish are going to be just a little bit more concentrated. I don't know. But it's going to be fun to find out. excuse me. And but I do know right now that the fishing is pretty decent. And the panfish bite is doing nicely. I saw some really nice, can't remember where that was offhand, but I don't know if it was Lake Onalaska or I can't recall off the top of my head. Darn it, I didn't write it in my notes. But just saw some really nice size bluegills being caught. I'm like, cool. Because that's one of my favorite fish that I love catching, it's just some nice bluegills. And again, this is my favorite time of year to go out bluegill fishing because, this is the time of year that I tend to catch again, the larger, slab size bluegills, the bigger ones, they are much more aggressive and, I guess easier to catch, if you will. Than the little potato chip ones that I tend to find the rest of the year. But
So, yeah, it's good to see those starting to be caught, and those are always a lot of fun and usually put up a good fight, especially if you're using, you know, ultralight gear. Ah, gosh, I'd love fishing for those. But the perch are starting to pick up a little bit. Guys are using, you know, just jig and minnow combinations, fishing some weed lines, working weed lines, places along those, you know, areas, some of the backwater areas, just, again, working weed lines. You know, the perch are, you know, looking for schools of minnows to chow down on. Crappies, again, working side channels with some woody structure, down trees, places like that. Again, minnows, anything like that, crappies are going to be, you know, kind of keying in on. Maybe a small jig in plastic if you're not having a great deal of success with minnows. But yeah, anything like that is going to be good for crappies. Always love doing that. And yeah, panfish bite is going to do nothing but get better now for the next probably month and a half at least. So yeah, this is one of my favorite times to get out there and really enjoy and really hit that panfish bite. That's not to say that there aren't, you know, other species. Yeah, you can still do well on that. Don't get me wrong. I mean, you know, the bass bite is still doing quite nicely. Don't get me wrong. I mean, the bass, largemouth and smallmouth are still doing. I didn't see too many smallies being caught, but you know, they're still out there. You can still work the wing dams, find some smallies on the wing dams or some kind of channel openings, places like that. I think you can still find them out there. Crankbaits, things like that. Largemouth, you're working weed lines, maybe some top waters yet. Maybe pitching a jig into some woody structure, side channels, deeper side channels. Yeah, maybe even a spinnerbait, something along those lines. Swim jigs, what have you, and have some fun with a largemouth. Yeah, they're still anxious. They're still aggressive, I should say. And yeah, still have some fun with them. Yeah, they're gonna keep biting for a while yet. Yeah, you can definitely do well with that. The walleye bite, I think, is gonna start to pick up a little bit more. I'll be curious to see what kind of how these walleye anglers do this weekend. That'll be kind of fun to see how that goes. You know, keep it simple, three-way rig with a live bait, working wing dams, maybe trolling crankbaits if you're into that sort of thing. But yeah, working, you know, up by locking dams, wing dams. You can work wing dams as well, yes, and there's plenty of those. But yeah, you know, starting up by locking dams if you want to do some trolling up in there. Again, working wing dams, places like that. There's plenty of areas like that to work the walleye in there. But I haven't seen a lot caught. But I think, again, as these we get some of these cooler evenings and the water temperatures start to drop, I think the walleye bite is going to continue to pick up here, and we're going to start to see much more action with the walleyes here over the next several weeks, I should say. That's probably a better way to put it here. But yeah, that's going to do nothing but get better and better and better. So definitely, you have plenty of options out there to enjoy. And I mean, really, it's all good right now. So and the, you know, if you want to change up things a little bit, try something a little bit different. You certainly have options as far as doing a little trout fishing right now. This is a great time of year. One of the things I enjoy about this time of year is that you can fish larger patterns, things like, you know, beetles, grasshoppers, things along those lines. And, you know, you don't have to
worry about those little tiny things like little ants or little gnats and those little tiny size 22 patterns. You know, you can fish the big stuff. And that, given my eyesight, I love that sort of stuff. That's nice. So I like that much better. That way I can see when the trout miss it. So, but you certainly have plenty of opportunities there. And, you know, as the, I think with the cooler weather as well, not necessarily have to be out there at the crack of dawn anymore either. You can maybe be out there a little bit later in the day. Maybe some of these sunnier days, maybe be out there a little earlier, but you don't have to be out there at the crack of dawn to be out on the streams or anything. But I think you've got some pretty good opportunities to get out there and enjoy some good trout fishing out there right now. And so you've got that opportunity here, at least, well, both sides of the border. Well, actually, all three. Don't let me over. I don't want to overlook Iowa as well. But you got Wisconsin, Minnesota, Iowa. So you got plenty of places to check out. So I don't want to discriminate against any place. But I mean, you've got, you know, here in Wisconsin, you got plenty of places to check out over in Minnesota, and you certainly got some streams over in northeastern Iowa that will also do the trick for you as well. So. But right now, anyway, I'm looking at the report from the Driftless here this morning, Driftless Angler in Viroqua, and saying that this is a report from yesterday. But anyway, the creeks are clear to slightly stained with great water temperatures, and not surprising. Only the larger creeks and lower sections are still too warm to fish first thing in the morning. Cooler evenings and an overall cooler daytime temperature trend have us feeling like late summer and fall is coming. Yep, makes sense. And some mild days and chilly nights are coming. And it looks like the weekend's going to be pretty nice weather-wise. So, yeah, I would maybe consider that as well. So you've got plenty of opportunity. And, with lots of things happening, football and school activities and other things happening, other hunting opportunities, a little less pressure on the streams. So there is that to consider too. So you've got that option as well. So maybe give that a shot. Okay, it is 8:26. I'm going to take a break. Come back with more of WKTY Outdoors in just a little bit. 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

Welcome back to WKTY Outdoors. I'm Kevin Millar. Thank you for joining me this morning. It's coming up on 8:30. Listening to, I don't know if you got a chance to listen to the Brewers game last night, and I hope you're not, we're no Reds fan. That was, whew, man, way to go Brewers. Yeah, that was quite the football, it was kind of like a football game with that score. Holy cow, man. Put an exclamation point on that one. Whew. I know we're talking about outdoors, but man, talk about blowout. Yeah, that nothing like a decisive victory to clinch a playoff spot. Yeah, that, and I still don't think they get the respect they deserve. I think they could win it all and they still wouldn't get the respect from folks, but that's okay. I got plenty around here. But yeah, way to go, guys. What fun. What fun. Anyhow, let's talk a little bit. Let's continue with the outdoors talk anyway. We can enjoy a little more Brewers action a little later today. But anyhow, let's talk a little bit about the topic of the day, which is actually talking about the moon and moon phase and how does that affect fishing. Talk about it sometime. You hear talk about it and things like that. And it does certainly affect, influences areas along, you know, the oceans and the Gulf where, you know, tides shift and things around, things like that, you know, moves bait, that sort of thing. But, you know, what if it's, you know, Lake Onalaska or the Mississippi? Obviously, tides don't affect, you know, the water. You know, it doesn't affect the Mississippi up here, things like that. But, you know, we don't have tides up here, you know. But if you go to, you know, websites for, you know, fishing websites, things like that, Google something up on the web, you'll find charts and calendars that show the best times maybe to go out and catch fish. And is it helpful? Is it what you need? You know, maybe not. You know, obviously you need other things. You know, you need to be in the right place with the right gear, presenting the lure in the right way. That, you know, there's a whole lot of other factors in there. But, you know, and there really isn't even consistent agreement on whether the moon phase, you know, most influences the fishing. You know, one day on either side of a new moon, yeah. 2 days, three, four, whatever. You know, there isn't a lot of agreement on the issue. Some people believe that fish are active during a specific lunar phase, while other folks think that, you know, it has more to do with moonrise and moonset. And, you know, there's also belief that fishing during the day around a full moon is not that good since all the fish are feeding at night. You know, in quote, everyone knows, end quotes, that, you know, well, you know. Okay, well, I'm trying to do air quotes, but obviously you can't. You know, you get the idea that the lunar phases affect fishing, but, you know, not really sure how. Again, I think when we're talking about, like, oceans and you know, those kinds of places, it certainly can have an effect on fish and you know, the water and whatnot. But on fresh water, kind of, sort of, maybe somewhat. And I'll start out by saying that, well, I think the moon phase can affect fishing. Ultimately, I don't know if it's going to matter a whole lot. I'll go fishing when I go fishing, and, you know, moon phases don't necessarily matter, and that's okay. You know, although I will reserve the right to say that, you know, maybe the moon phases could impact how much I catch when I go out. In other words, you know, it may determine to a certain extent whether it's a good day or a great day. You know. So now that I've kind of set it up, let's go over what I guess I'm kind of talking about here. With the new moon, you know, with moon phases and everything, major periods occur when the moon is, you know, directly overhead or directly below a reference latitude.
Minors occur when it's positioned 90 degrees to either side. The movements of the Earth and Moon mean that majors and minors occur slightly more than 6 hours apart. When days and nights are about equal in length around spring and fall equinoxes in March and September, we got now, a major at dawn places a minor at noon and another major around dusk, likely making this a prime day to be on the water. In winter, a noon major is surrounded by minors before dawn and after dark, likely not prime times to fish. Now, scientists don't know how bass might be affected or might detect moon position. Some theorists feel that invertebrate movements are related to solar productivity in that these tiny creatures move and become more vulnerable depending on moon phase, leading to increased activity by species that feed on them. And their activity might, in turn, encourage feeding by walleyes, bass, pike, muskie, and other predators. Now, biologists postulate that moonlight illuminates shallow nests and allows bass to more easily lay eggs and later guard the nest against raiders. Thus, spawning on the full moon with a clear sky may aid fry survival. Okay, once the temperature has exceeded about 65 degrees Fahrenheit at nest depth, the light of the full moon doesn't appear to be as important, since subsequent spawns were scattered around the intervening new moons, dark nights, and the next full moon. Okay, did you kind of we get back to the kind of sort of maybe again to kind of wrap up. You know, moon phases can play a role in how fish bite, but it's certainly not going to be the largest factor when it comes to figuring them out. It would be in the top 10, but maybe down below factors such as, you know, water temperature, location, clarity, things like oxygen levels, time of year, and so forth. But while not the only one, it's another, I guess I would put it in there as maybe a factor to add into the equation for finding success on the water. And I certainly would add it in there. I think if I'm going to be going out and fishing like late in the afternoon or maybe like early in the evening at dusk and into the night, early, after sunset, as it's getting dark, fishing something, say, like walleyes, who tend to, have better low-light capability, or you're fishing where you're fishing for a species that will be able to pick up something that's a contrast on the water when it's, they can see something that maybe is a little bit darker against a lighter background, lighter sky, things like that. So it just kind of depends on what you're fishing for. So it can play a role, cannot, but again, you just have to kind of add that into the mix. I don't know if I would necessarily, I'm just kind of putting it out there, just a little something. I'm not saying it's going to be, like I said, I don't know if I would put it in there in terms of like a top five or something like that. It's certainly not going to be one of the key elements in there when it comes to fishing, but

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1: Or I guess maybe that's maybe the easiest way to put it. Places along those lines that are affected, but more along the lines of with tidal activity like that, then yeah, I probably would think about it a little bit more. But yeah, here, I don't think we have to worry about tidal activity on Lake Lake on Alaska. So we just have to worry about lake effect snow. No, we don't have to worry. No, we don't have to worry about, we don't have to worry about lake effect snow on Lake on Alaska. No. Well, probably not anyway. Okay, I'm going to take a break and come back with more of WKTY Outdoors in just a few moments. 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

Welcome back to WKCY Outdoors. I'm Kevin Millard. Thank you for joining me this morning on the program. Appreciate you being here. Yeah, on a lovely weekend here in the Cooley region. Ah, yeah, I think a taste of fall is in the air, I do believe. So, gotta like that. Yes, my favorite time of the year. Just a lovely time of the year. And a busy weekend here in the area. And it'll be busy.

next August here in the area as the Bassmaster Elite Series returns to La Crosse. They'll be back August 19th through the 22nd, 2027, bringing the nation's top anglers to the Mississippi River here. And it's going to be, well, you know, they put on a big show for the fans, and it's always a bit of pageantry and excitement. So, yeah, it's going to be a lot of fun. The big four-day tournament is going to be it's actually looking at they released the Bassmaster Elite Series, released their schedule this week, and La Crosse is actually the last stop on the 2027 tour. So the finale is going to be determining the season-long progressive Bassmaster Angler of the Year. So there's going to be a little extra drama for the anglers as they battle for, of course, that's a pretty big title in the bass fishing pantheon of the sport. And, of course, you know, the Angler of the Year gets a spot in the Bassmaster Classic. So it's going to be a pretty big deal to get them back in town, and that's always always a lot of fun. So looking forward to that. That's going to be a lot of fun. Look, they haven't been back here since I believe it was 2025 that they were here, and so yeah, it's been a couple of years since they've been here, and it's it'll be a good time. I'm looking forward to that. And a little bit of other news here as well, as we, this year anyway, as we ramp things up for the hunting season. Excuse me. The Wisconsin DNR put this out the other day, and it was, you know, I kind of make fun of it, and although they put a picture out and it because I'm like, and I'm not a hunter, but I can tell the difference between a deer and an elk. Although they put a picture on their website that of them kind of side by side there, and they did a nice job. I give them credit because it's like, you know, you can obviously they're. You know, an elk and a deer are completely different, but I mean, it's like you kind of like they're posed pretty much the same way, and obviously the gist of the article is, you know, don't shoot an elk, know your target, which obviously makes perfect sense. Yeah, the DNR is reminding hunters to know their target and understand the difference between an elk and a white-tailed deer during hunting season, and certainly, you know, in northern Wisconsin, there's a large elk herd, the northern elk herd. And, of course, we have the elk herd. The central elk zone includes a portion of Jackson County as well. So I don't know if they ever did solve. I know there was an elk that was shot last year, and I don't know if they ever did. I never did see if they caught the person who shot the elk or not. I don't think they ever did, and which is a shame. Yeah, I mean, there's, you know, very. I guess it's to me. I guess if you've ever seen, and I'm sure many of us, if not most of us, have seen elk in, you know, or a zoo, or maybe in the wild, and they're fairly easy to tell apart between a white-tailed deer and an elk. I mean, they're not that hard to tell apart. But, you know, you get somebody that's excited deer hunting, I guess it's, but yeah, they're not that difficult to tell. Certainly, the difference between a male elk and a male deer, there's really no difference. It's kind of hard not to say that
you sort of, if you screw that one up, you kind of deserve what you get. Because, I mean, it's not that difficult to tell the two, you know, two animals apart. Even the female ones, they're not that difficult to tell apart. I mean, they just don't look right. And the other thing, too, that the DNR points out, too, is that just given the fact that elk have been reintroduced into Wisconsin, that a lot of these elk, you know, have been marked in some way. A lot of, you know, they've got markers, including colored ear tags, tracking collars, you know, colors. And, you know, they've got these tracking collars. They're orange. I mean, you know, blaze orange with, you know, numbered markers on them. I mean, deer don't have tracking collars on them. I mean, really, you know, how difficult is that to, you know, but I can, sadly, I can almost guarantee that some fool will end up shooting an elk during the hunting season because they're either, well, probably not because they're an idiot, although that wouldn't surprise me, probably because they're they're just stupid. There's a difference between the two. But yeah, it's like, I can't understand that, but okay. I don't mean to be ranting on this, but it's like, cause I mean, honestly, I think they're really cool animals, but, and yeah, I don't quite get that one myself. So, another thing too, that, obviously we're going to kind of shift gears. The DNR is also reminding hunters to be careful as it, you know, we're into waterfowl season as well, and we're certainly getting some funky weather here as well with storms and rain and everything. Make sure you take your life jacket along. Always, yeah, doesn't matter what time of year. If you're on the water, take a life jacket along and wear it. Even with this warm weather like this, the risk of hypothermia, if you're in the water, you know, the water temperature is 79 degrees. It will get, hypothermia will set in no matter what. So, and, you know, be careful with that. And this is one, I'll just plug this one because it makes sense no matter where you're going. If you're taking a sporting trip, regardless, let someone know where you're going. Let your, you know, inform someone of your plan, share your hunting plan, fishing plan, hike somewhere, you know, if you're going, you know, out on the boat, on somebody's land, and well, let them know where you're going, when you'll be back, and the location. Easy peasy. No worries, you know. Keep it simple. So, okay. Enough being a dad today. So, okay, got to take a break. Back in a moment with more of WKTY Outdoors here on WKTY, 96.7 FM, 580 AM.

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11: Welcome back to WKTY Outdoors. I'm Kevin Millarn. Thank you very much for joining me this morning. It's 8:56. Got a few minutes left to go. And let's sneak in a tip here from Tackle Terry Tuma.
12: Hi, this is Tackle Terry Tuma. Bring another fishing tip. You know, bottom bouncers catch walleyes in lakes and rivers, especially when night crawlers are the preferred bait. And the plus factor, they can be trolled slowly or fast, deep or shallow. And live bait and spinner rigs, especially the leader length of 5 to 6 feet, are best. But in clear water, extend that snell length. And then heavier line will help you prevent any kind of line twist. And deploy this setup alongside the boat at about a 45-degree angle. And what this does is, with the precise weight of the bottom bouncer, is to make sure that stays in contact with the bottom, but also keeps the bouncer upright. And generally speaking, spinner rigs in a size 2 or 3 of Colorado blades are the most productive, but in dark water you can increase that size to even a 4 or 5. But one thing I should mention, we had some great success using a number aught, which is about the size of your small fingernail, and this is also a grand, very, very productive, especially for a tough bite fish along a shallow weed edges. And then you're going to troll and sip in another gear. So I'm going to spin somewhat, and it won't spin. But here is a great way to really fish and finesse fish walleyes.
11: Thank you very much, Terry, for that tip. Yeah, good information here as, of course, walleye season starts to pick up again here as we get a little bit cooler weather as September rolls on. We'll be hearing from Terry next week. Get him on the program. I had a chance to speak to him a couple of weeks ago, and we'll get that interview on for you next Saturday here on WKTY Outdoors. So that'll be looking forward to that as well. And, yeah, going to be a good time. So always, man is just a library of information, and always have a good conversation with him that goes by way, way, way, way too fast. So that is going to be coming up next Saturday. Again, I wanted to remind you that we've got UWL football coming your way this afternoon, the home opener for the Eagles. They are going to be taking on Hardin-Simmons again. Drew Kelly will be bringing you all the action this afternoon, starting at 12:45 this afternoon. UWL football here on WKTY. So don't want to miss all of that action for you as well. So that's going to be coming your way. So I've got to wrap the show up for today. Man, oh man, this hour has just absolutely flown by. So thank you very much for listening today. Hope you get a chance to get outside and enjoy some of the beautiful weather this weekend. It's going to be a lovely one. Man, looking forward to it. When I do the same here myself in just a little while. Get some fresh air and some sunshine. Yeah, it'll be nice. Hope you get to do the same. So until next Saturday, I'm Kevin Millard. Thank you again for joining me on WKTY Outdoors. You have yourself a wonderful weekend. Be safe, be well. And of course, as always, get the kids outside. Get them away from the screens, TV, what have you. Get them outside and teach them the joys of the outdoors. We'll see you next Saturday.
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0: football game in the country. 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
10: WKTY weather for western Wisconsin and southeastern Minnesota.
11: Mainly clear today with a high of 77. Northwest winds 8 to 15 miles an hour. Partly cloudy skies tonight. Lows around 52. Slight chance for showers tomorrow, 67. Partly cloudy. High temperatures reach up to 69 Monday, with thunderstorms likely. 73, mainly cloudy skies, Tuesday. Right now, it's 72 degrees.

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5: WKTY weather for western Wisconsin and southeastern Minnesota.
6: Mainly clear today with a high of 77. Northwest winds 8 to 15 miles an hour. Partly cloudy skies tonight. Lows around 52. Slight chance for showers tomorrow, 67. Partly cloudy. High temperatures reach up to 69 Monday, with thunderstorms likely. 73, mainly cloudy skies Tuesday. Right now, it's 72 degrees.
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2: WKTY weather for western Wisconsin and southeastern Minnesota.
3: 77 this afternoon, under mainly clear skies, winds out of the northwest, 8 to 15 miles an hour. 52 tonight, partly cloudy skies. Slight chance of rain showers tomorrow. Daytime highs approaching 67, a mix of clouds and sun. Thunderstorms likely Monday. Highs level off around 69. 73, mainly cloudy Tuesday. Right now, 73.
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1: 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We appreciate you guys. Steve out in LA wants to talk about the Rams.
2: Yeah, guys, thanks for taking my call. That was a debacle the other night and an embarrassment. Sean McVay, memo to Sean McVay, it's okay to run the ball three straight times, and when it's fourth and inches, you might want to hand the ball off instead of trying to have Matthew Stafford sneak. Secondly, Chris Shula, it's okay to blitz and have different defensive coverages. He was out-coached. C, can Myles Garrett give back his game check? That was a debacle. And D, on the college front, my UCLA Bruins go triple their win total, and they get their ninth win of the season, either the last game of the year against SC or at Michigan. They go 9-3 and shock the Big Ten.
1: Wow, that would be a shock. Ooh. Steve, appreciate the call, man. That would be a big shock in the Big Ten. Let's go back to the Rams for a second. What did you make of his thoughts there? I agree with them on the coaching aspect, right? They got out-coached, whether it was Sean McVay or Chris Shula. Myles Garrett played terribly. I think Rams fans are going to be just fine with Myles Garrett by the time we fast forward a few weeks from now.
3: Yeah.
1: But I get the frustration. He did not have a good game. He was hurt. I think you'll be just fine with the money you're paying him, though, here in a few weeks.
3: Nobody would be making a big deal about the game Myles Garrett played had Myles Garrett not have been part of the biggest trade in the NFL over the last decade, right? Like, we're making a big deal of it because of the team that he joined and of how good he has been in the league over the last few years. I think Myles Garrett is going to be just fine. Obviously, you and I have picked him to be our defensive player of the year. He's got a lot of ground to make up after playing a game and recording literally nothing. But I think he's going to be fine. Steve might be the first caller in the history of sports talk radio that I've ever heard lament a team for going with the quarterback sneak rather than turning around and handing the ball off on fourth and inches. Because I feel like there are so many fans that just go the opposite of that. Of why are you handing the ball off on fourth and inches? Just sneak it. But no, not Steve in L.A. He is a UCLA Bruins diehard. The Bruins, I think, are going to be much better than people expect. The only thing I would push back on them winning nine games this year is that travel back and forth across the Big Ten landscape is going to be – it's going to wear and tear on them. But I do like the Bruins this year, and I like Steve as a call.
1: Yeah, thanks for the call, Steve. 310-840-4910. All right, it is time for us to lay out our predictions, though, for the AFC-NFC rep headed to the Super Bowl. I'll start in the AFC. As you can imagine, Austin, this was not popular here locally for me on my show, but I tell people what I actually think is going to happen, and I think the NFL has weird storylines and ways of repeating things. You guys remember about 4 years ago, Chiefs-Bengals AFC title game, Joe Burrow beat Patrick Mahomes finally and got to the Super Bowl to face the Rams. History repeats itself. Chiefs are a wild card team, but they get to an AFC title game. They lose in Cincy to Joe Burrow, who gets back to the Super Bowl, who will then face the winner of the Rams-Cowboys NFC title game, which will be the Rams. We get Rams-Bengals Super Bowl rematch, and yet again, the Bengals lose to the Rams in the Super Bowl.
3: Look, the AFC championship is still called the Patrick Mahomes Invitational, and if he is healthy, even last year when they were like, they only had like six wins when he went down with an injury, I still was like, I still think they could make it to the AFC championship if he would have just stayed healthy. That's the power of Patrick Mahomes. But I in my AFC championship, I have also got the Chiefs, because you kind of have to, but I have them playing on the road, and I've got them beating the Broncos in the AFC Championship, a divisional rivalry.
1: Yeah, you have them in the Super Bowl.
3: I have the Broncos in the Super Bowl. Yeah, so I have the Broncos winning and beating the Chiefs.
1: All right, so you got Broncos against who from the NFC in the Super Bowl?
3: Well, the NFC Championship is going to come down to the aforementioned Los Angeles Rams. They will be hosting this year and taking on a rematch of last year's divisional round in the playoffs in the NFC. Mm. My hometown, the Chicago Bears, baby. Bear down. I say hometown. It is the current town that I live in, where my home is located. I am from Nashville and a Titans fan. But I think the Bears are going to have one hell of a season this year. I think not only do they win the North, but then they go on to the NFC Championship, but fall short to the Rams. And I think the Rams beat the Broncos in the Super Bowl.
1: Look, we're going chalk here. We both have the Rams to win the Super Bowl. Their performance on Thursday did not obviously cause us to shift in a different direction. I think Cincinnati, man, I just think their defense is going to be improved enough. The only reason why it seems crazy to pick Cincy is just all the history, right? That franchise is just, it's a loser franchise. That's just the reality. But Joe Burrow is sensational. I think he's Dan Marino in the grand scheme of things. Now, he's going to get to his second Super Bowl this year, I think, but Dan Marino never won a ring. I don't think Joe Burrow's ever getting a ring. I think that organization overall will let him down throughout his career. But I do think this is a wide-open AFC this year, man. If there was a year for Burrow to get it done, I guess, or Lamar, this is it. You say, why not Josh Allen? I just don't think the Bills are ready to take that leap this year. I thought last year was their best opportunity for that. I think they take a slight step back.
3: Loser franchise is a real thing that I don't think people realize enough, because even when you do have like a team like the Bengals, they make it to the Super Bowl a couple years ago. You can have those one-off years, but the problem is the loser franchises can never sustain that success, can never keep it going. It's like a birthmark, right? Unless you get it surgically removed, it's always going to be there. Just loser franchise. And there are a lot of franchises in the league. For one, I dare say my freaking Titans for one, because Titans were just 5 years removed of them being the AFC title game, but they couldn't sustain the success because they have loser franchises. That is a real thing in football, and not enough people factor it into their decision making when making their preseason picks.
1: He's Austin Huff. I'm Alex Gold. Thanks for hanging out with us in our new time slot again. 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Stick with Westwood One Sports, though. Coming up next, Mike Wickett. We'll talk some more college football throughout the day with you guys.
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1: Hey, you are invited to jump in and call or text. Either way, if you want to send us a text message, what you're watching, what you're seeing, if you're a Michigan fan, how you're feeling right now. Sooners trailing the Wolverines in Ann Arbor 7-0. That is the big one going on as Oklahoma starting from their own 2-yard line. John Mateer, not great so far. 5 of 12, 41 yards. The lone score in this game was a 38-yard touchdown run by currently maligned quarterback Bryce Underwood of the Wolverines. But again, Michigan has the 7-0 lead about halfway through the second quarter at the Big House in Ann Arbor. And don't worry, the champs are fine.
2: Over to pass, the slant. There is Becker. He's in the open field, and a touchdown. Charlie Becker is third of the afternoon.
1: Yeah, they're doing all right. The Indiana Hoosiers blowing out Howard, as you would expect, 34-0. Josh Hoover, the transfer that came in to replace Fernando Mendoza, has 4 touchdowns in the first half. Again, they're playing Howard. We'll wait and see. You know, everybody's talking about these non-conference schedules. I get it. But the Hoosiers, who get Western Kentucky next week before opening up the Big Ten, they are rolling against Howard. And they blew out North Texas last week. Their first challenge, by the way. Listen to this before we get to the Ohio State-Texas stuff. If you're Indiana, and we'll have a scoreboard now for you coming up here on College Saturday Now in just a minute. Indiana's schedule is quite cake, all right? If you're the defending champs trying to break in a new quarterback to replace Fernando Mendoza, you lost a bunch of guys. You lost Omar Cooper. You lost all these guys, Kalen Black, all to the NFL. But you get North Texas last week, blowout. Howard, blowout going on right now over on the Big Ten Network. Western Kentucky next week should be a blowout. Then Northwestern, then Rutgers. At Rutgers, you don't just walk into Piscataway, New Jersey, unless you're UMass, and beat the Rutgers Scarlet Knights. The first test, and I think it'll be a test because it's still Nebraska, but they go to Lincoln on the 10th of October, so in a month. But when they roll in there, they should be 5-0 and probably will have outscored their opponents like 1,000-30. Okay? But then it gets tough for the champs. After that cupcake to get to Nebraska, it's the Cornhuskers, then Ohio State. I have no idea what Michigan is right now. But they go to Ann Arbor. Then they get the Gophers. After that, it's USC, a trip out to Washington. So Indiana has a very backloaded schedule. And to get to the, you know, back to the college football playoff, they're going to have to make sure they win a lot of that meat in the middle of their schedule. But as of right now, they are just rolling on Howard. It's 4. What was the score the last time I looked? They've scored again. It's 51-0. The Indiana Hoosiers are up on Howard. All right. Before we get to the Ohio State stuff, let's get right to it one more time. Let's hear Bryce Underwood before we hear from Peyton Lodge and all the scores going on.
3: Scoreboard now.
2: Option. Underwood keeps it. Underwood looking on the first down. Bounces it outside. Down the sideline with the burst. Touchdown, Wolverines. 38 yards.
1: It's Gus Johnson on the call over on Fox. I'll tell you who's really shown up in this. The Michigan defense. John Mateer, 42 yards passing. Just 45 yards on the ground so far for Oklahoma. Michigan leads 7.5 minutes to go in the half, 7-0 on Oklahoma. With more from the world of college football now, here's Peyton Lodge.
4: Yeah, my guy Josh Hoover from TCU, he's got 4 touchdowns in the first half for Indiana. Too bad those running backs took away 2 from him. So 41-0 Indiana, 10-3 Penn State. They only put up 10 points in the first half against Temple. And then 2.5 minutes remaining at Texas A&M. The Aggies up 14-10 on Arizona State. Now it's 21-0 at Georgia, who's up 21-0 on Western Kentucky, still in just the first quarter there. At 3:30, we still got Alabama at Kentucky. And, of course, tonight on Westwood One Sports, Ohio State and Texas at 7:30 Eastern time.
1: Let's go. Can't wait for that one. You know, I'm here in Des Moines, Iowa, so the big game around me and my entire state where I'm broadcasting from is the Cy-Hawk game tonight. And I realize that when those two games are on, one game matters to America and the other game probably doesn't. Like, we got OSU in Texas, and you're like, Mike, how are you going to watch that? You're in Iowa. My wife has already invited a whole bunch of friends over. We've got a button, and mostly Iowa State, because my wife went to Iowa State, and there's a couple of Hawkeyes coming over, and I'm like, thank God we have two TVs in our living room, because I am going to watch that one, but what do I really care about? Peyton, what do I really care about? It's not the Cy-Hawk game. It's OSU in Texas.
4: Yeah, no. And you didn't specify, though, what TV, because I'm assuming you don't have two 80-inch TVs.
1: No,
4: so
1: the 70,
4: which TV has the game on?
1: So there's a 70 and there's a 55. The 55 is above the fireplace and the 70 is the big one on the wall. The problem is the 70 is beginning to get a little dark in the top left corner. So my wife won't watch anything on it, especially if it's a dark show or anything like that. So she's like, can we just take this down? I said, do you want to buy a replacement? And she doesn't want to spend the money. But I was like, but if you want to, it's going to stay up until we have, because it's going to look weird. We need another TV. I'm trying to go bigger. I'm trying to go 85 for the next TV. I know. The problem is, the real problem is, this is a first world problem. If I get the 85 when I put up the Christmas tree in a month, because I'm a very early Christmas guy, it's going to cover the TV, you know? So, and these are the problems that are in my world right now.
4: Yeah, that's some Clark Griswold stuff right there. Yes, Griswold problems.
1: I put up the, it's a 12-foot Christmas tree. It's really high. It's big. I love Christmas. Yeah, it's really big. So, the Iowa State Iowa game, the Cy-Hawk game, will be on the big TV most likely, where everyone can see. And then the other game, the Ohio State Texas game, will be on my other TV. And if you can't watch it, if you're out driving, you got to work, whatever it is, we will have Ohio State and Texas tonight. The biggest college football game of the day will be right here on Westwood One Sports. All right, so get ready for that. That is a 7 o'clock Eastern coverage time here on Westwood One Sports. Next week, by the way, you want to talk about a game with headlines. Next Saturday night here on Westwood One Sports, LSU at Ole Miss. You're telling me you wouldn't want to be in the building for that one? Like, you wouldn't want to be there for Lane Kiffin's return to Oxford? That's next Saturday night. Can't wait. But again, tonight, Ohio State, Texas, you know, these are two teams that have obvious national championship aspirations. They both expect to be in the college football playoff. Ohio State, a year removed from winning the national championship. Of course, they went to Texas last year and won. Here's Ryan Day, their head coach, on this big one against the Longhorns.
5: We played in, I guess this will be kind of our, I don't know, maybe fourth or fifth one that we've played like this. You know, it certainly gives you some early feedback on where you are. And I think it's great for college football. I mean, this is going to be an unbelievable atmosphere down there against a great opponent. Everybody in the country will be watching. So, I mean, this is why you come to Ohio State. This is why you go to Texas to play in games like this. So, good thing is it'll give us a great data point on where we are and early feedback on things. But more importantly, just the experience of playing in a game like this early in the season is, you know, again, one of the reasons why you recruit great players to come here. These are the types of games. And this is why we're here. You know, we come to Ohio State to play in games like this, and I'm sure Sark would say the same thing to the guys at Texas.
1: You know, last week, Ohio State rolled over Ball State, as you would expect. Weirdly, on Senior Day, did you happen to see that? On Senior Day, they did Senior Day in Columbus, the first game of the year, because they didn't want to have to deal with the distraction of the game, which the game is in Columbus this year. It was in Ann Arbor a year ago. Isn't that weird to anyone else? They would do Senior Day week one. I actually, and in all truth, I'm from Detroit. I grew up a Michigan fan. I root for the Maize and Blue. Last week was a weird week for me. This is another weird week for me. But I feel bad for the Ohio State seniors that their Senior Day was before Ball State, because there's so much energy that is in the stadium before the final home game, especially if it's Michigan. And, you know, I get it. Fans were in the stands, but you know how college kids are. It's like, it's Ball State. It was 95 degrees in Columbus. They were late arriving. The energy wasn't there. It was also Jim Tressel Day. They put Jim Tressel's name up in the ring at the Horseshoe last Saturday, which was really cool. It just felt really weird. And I'm watching the Ohio State game, and beforehand, there they are walking out with their families and the flowers. And Senior Day, week one, because you're worried about distractions before the Michigan game? Just odd. It was just really weird. But Ohio State rolled Ball State last week. 56-3, Julian Sain, 320 yards, three touchdowns. You had nine carries for 83 yards and a score for running back Bo Jackson. Jeremiah Smith on his way to being, I think, a future Las Vegas Raider. Eight catches, 151 yards, two touchdowns. Dude could have gone pro after his freshman year, but he's not allowed to. But he could have been a top five pick after his freshman year. Best wide receiver in the country. Reminds you of Calvin Johnson. He's a Megatron guy. And you know Ryan Day wants to get the football to his number one playmaker, and that's Jeremiah Smith.
5: Yeah, I mean, it's no mystery that when the ball is in his hands, good things happen. And so he'll always be part of how we game plan and what we do. We do have other guys certainly on the field, and there's a balance that we're striking, but we all know the impact he can have on games. And when he has the impact like he's done in other games, you see what happens to the rest of the guys on the field. But I've said it before, you know, what makes a great player great? He makes everybody on the field better. Certainly Jeremiah does that. Yeah, we're going to work hard to make sure that, you know, he has a major impact on the game.
1: So we've got number one Ohio State tonight against number four Texas, the Longhorns, of course, last year. You know, if you remember this game last year, there was so much hype about Arch Manning coming in. Obviously, his last name, highly recruited, goes to Texas, and Arch looked bad. And Arch looked bad for about 6-7 weeks of last year. But Arch really looked the part the second half of last year for the Texas Longhorns. Is Ryan Day going up against that quarterback on the other side?
5: Yeah, you think about that game last year between Julian and Arch, really their first starts. And I know maybe, you know, Arch had played a little bit before, but that was really their first games. And to where they are now, two totally different players, in my opinion. You watched it last year as Arch played. He got better and better and better. I thought he was playing some really good football at the end of the season, you know, and did some really good things in the first game of the year this past Saturday. He can beat you with his legs. He can beat you downfield. He can make the throws when he needs to. You know, he's really improved. You know, give him a lot of credit for putting the work in, and also give Sark and his staff credit for continuing to develop him. He's going to have a great season, and he's going to be a great challenge for our defense.
1: Yeah, Arch got better in the second half of the season, no doubt. It was probably around like the middle of October when all of a sudden it was like, okay, there's the guy. There he is. He looked pretty good, you know, against like Florida. It was okay against Texas, or sorry, against Oklahoma in the Red River game. But then it was when the SEC season really started rolling, games against Mississippi State. He threw three TDs, three against Vandy, four against Arkansas, and two against Michigan in the bowl game. Like, he looked, it was like, okay, now I get it. Because everyone was touting him as a bust. And this might be his last year in Austin. It may not be. His head coach, Steve Sarkisian, I'm sure, hopes that it's not going to be. We're going to hear from Sark coming up on the other side. His thoughts on Jeremiah Smith, the rivalry, his quarterback. It's the big one tonight. Texas, Ohio State. You can hear it here on Westwood One Sports. It's the one we're all getting ready for. We'll keep you updated on this Michigan-Oklahoma game going on as well. And don't forget, how could you? Tomorrow is day one of the National Football League Sundays. We had a couple of games earlier this week. The biggest one early. What to expect from an MVP quarterback going back to a house of horrors? That's all next. You're on College Saturday Now on Westwood One Sports.
3: 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Can Dallas's revamped defense live up to the expectations? Or will John Harbaugh put a halt to the hype by spoiling the Cowboys opener in his New York debut?
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24: WKTY weather for western Wisconsin and southeastern Minnesota.
25: 77 this afternoon under mainly clear skies. Winds out of the northwest, 8 to 15 miles an hour. 52 tonight, partly cloudy skies. Slight chance of rain showers tomorrow. Daytime highs approaching 67, a mix of clouds and sun. Thunderstorms likely Monday. Highs level off around 69. 73, mainly cloudy Tuesday. Currently 75.

0: they want to run the ball is what they want to do. And they'll do some things early on, like you said, with motions and formations. But their backs are pretty dynamic, and so we're going to have to be a tackle better than we did on Saturday. But they're going to be pretty sound and solid on offense.
1: How important are the first couple of downs, kind of first and second, to get them in that third and medium or third and long, trying to get them into more predictable passing situations?
0: That's huge. We stress first down as thinking about football. Third down, a lot of people call it the money down. But for us, first down's a huge down. We want to get them off pace. You have to. Offenses are able to get 5 yards or more. Like they're able to continue to. There's a chance.
1: Welcome back to the pregame show. Drew Kelly speaking with head coach of the UWL Eagles, Michael Zweifel. And coach, very entertaining, very competitive football game last Saturday against St. John's. Probably a game that we kind of expected between number 10 and number 11. Had a few days to kind of look at the tape. Your overall thoughts on that game?
0: Yeah, just disappointing. I think that they won too many mistakes. It was a big thing. You look at that and. Week one, you expect some things, but I really think it was a matter of us just kind of defeating ourselves more so than beating us. I mean, that's can't make any excuses, but we had now to bounce back and get better because we have another really good point coming here on Saturday.
1: One of the keys you made of the game was getting pressure on the quarterback. Kind of a mixed bag. The first play of the game, you almost forced a strip sack. Other times, he was able to kind of survey the field. Your overall kind of grading of that aspect defensively?
0: Yeah, not good, right? You said the first play of the game, we were able to get a hit on him, and I think that might have been the only hit we got on all game. So 51 pass attempts and very little pressure, no sacks. That was disappointing. They did a good job. We knew their O-line would be pretty good up front, but we thought we'd be able to generate a little more pressure. But we just weren't able to, and weren't able to then also take away his kind of first read to buy time for those guys to get pressure. So, yeah, that part was disappointing. Kind of, week one, they modified, changed some things than they had in the past in terms of personnel and formations that were new. But we just didn't do a good enough job adjusting to some of those things and getting the ball to where we wanted to go. So kudos to those guys who are doing a really good job.
1: As far as your defense overall, 24 points, me and Tyler have kind of watched the last 3 years. You seem to have definitely a bend but don't break style of defense. So once you guys get into the 30s, kind of defending that red zone area, you definitely seem to button up, obviously, forcing them to a couple field goals, the fourth and goal that you stopped them on. Your level of pride for the resilience that your guys showed, still giving up some big plays but still limiting the points.
0: Yeah, they definitely were some big moments that they stepped up and we did it. It was a mixed bag. We did some good things in the red zone, and then we also had some frustrating, I think, errors in the red zone that allowed two touchdowns that we really feel like we were in a good call, in good position, or we just weren't able to finish the play. I am proud of the way our guys were resilient the whole game, from both offensively and defensively, to give ourselves a chance, right? And so had a chance. I want kick an onside at the end there. I know they're a 2 minute timeout and 2 timeouts remaining, but I didn't want to kick it deep and then get a first down, kind of like they did, and then won't be able to sleep at night knowing that, hey, we never even give ourselves a chance. So that's why we kicked the onside to go give ourselves just a chance to get the ball, and then we still knew we were going to need a stop. Unfortunately, we didn't get that, but yeah, really happy for our guys the way they kind of continue to play to the last whistle.
1: Offensively, one of the situations where running game just didn't get the production that I'm sure a lot of people would want. But how important is it to kind of keep the balance? You know what you have receiver-wise, quarterback with Kyle Haas, but kind of keeping to continue to try to run the football even with all that talent on the outside.
0: Yeah, that's what run game is. It's about chipping away. It's about chipping away. And eventually, you make, the run game is about making the defense stay honest, stay true to their run fits, make sure they're really sound and responsible, and that might mean you only get 2-3 yards on 8 runs, but then the ninth run you break one for 15, which we saw a little bit, right? I actually thought we ran the ball with our backs fairly well, and then obviously you get Braden Ott and then Najee Mitchell kind of hurt almost on back-to-back type plays, like it was like a 3-play sequence. So all of a sudden you're down to your third back, Brady Kuhn, who's still really a really exceptional player. So I think, that there was a little bit of that. We just lost, guys that...
1: Oh. You were anticipating being there.
0: Yes. So, you just got to stay with it and trust it. And we'll get better at that.
1: As far as Brody Mitchell, a huge game for him, and it always seems like since I've been here, there has been a jump from sophomore year to junior year. There's a receiver that takes a big leap going into his upperclassman years. What have you seen from him growth-wise from last year? And when he got his opportunities last year, he seemed to make the most of them, but how explosive, how good can he be in this offense?
0: Yeah, he's a really tough kid, as you saw on Saturday, making a couple of really contested, tough catches. Local kid from Alaska, so he's had a great fall camp. We saw that. There's one day later in camp, and it was kind of good type day, and he kind of really, two-minute drill. And another situation was just Brody, kind of getting first downs, making big plays. So glad to see that transfer over to the game. And so, yeah, with guys' attention going to be focused on sometimes Jack, and Callahan Hatton Miles had a really nice game as well, and Keaton Art, and so I really expect some big things from him. He's got a lot of confidence. Tough kid, makes really good contested catches with his hands. So you'll continue to see him be a big part of our offense moving forward, yeah.
1: Yeah, you mentioned Callahan, another big game for him. Obviously, a guy that has been kind of used as the blocking tight end with Marco, obviously moving on, has to step into a bigger role. But you can tell us about his story, about him.
0: Yeah, I mean, Callahan, he was a great shirt in our program as a sophomore. Big kid, strong kid, and just got better every year. That's the big thing. Even last year, as you said, kind of grew into kind of our run blocking tight end role. And even on Saturday, he was phenomenal in the run game. He was exceptional. And then you saw him making some really nice contested high point catches, drew a defense pass interference for a first down. Always is just a big weapon for us. He's playing with a lot of confidence. He's a matchup nightmare. He's all 6'4", 6'5", runs fairly well. Kyle has a lot of confidence in him right now and knows where to put the ball, that he can go up and attack it. So he had that touchdown and two-point conversion late in the game. I'm happy for him because as you get, kids through their journey through our program, he's a guy that, been a gray shirt, didn't play for his first 3 years, and then kind of transitioned to a two-ish, three-role, kind of primarily blocking, and now he's kind of doing everything for us offensively, and I'm excited to see him continue to get better this season and have a huge role for us.
1: You saw the support that you guys got at St. John's, and I can only imagine what it's going to be like here at Roger Herring on Saturday. Your first time running out of that tunnel, what's your excitement level of being in front of your home fans again?
0: Yeah, I think a lot of fun. I think it's great for our players. We got a new little run out with the band, which, our band does a great job making the game day environments just unique. A college experience. And so I'm excited for our guys to go play in front of the home crowd, home support, hopefully get a good community backing this weekend. Playing that, like I said, a really good opponent from Texas. So I'm excited for our guys, yeah. It'll be another fun challenge. Just like every game this year, you're going to play someone who's really good. You're going to have to be really sharp. You're going to have to work for winning the margins and win the small things. Again, some of those things we didn't do on Saturday, we have to be better at. And it'll be a fun fourth quarter game. It'll be another hopefully entertaining game for the crowd and for the fans.
1: Regarding Harden Simmons, you guys played these guys, I think, in 2023, if I remember right. And as the broadcaster up in the box, I really had a key on who had the football. There's a lot of motions. There's a lot of stuff going on pre-snap, a lot of different formations. What do you think about their offense? What do you see from them on film? Kind of the same style?
0: Yeah, very similar. A little bit different in what they're running in the run game. But they have really good backs. They have a quarterback, some new starter this year, but played really well on Saturday. He was their backup last year. Can extend plays. I think he had 80 yards maybe rushing and a touchdown or two in a run game on Saturday. So he's a weapon when they get in the red zone for quarterback run game. And just we have to contain him because he can escape and then extend plays. And then they have really good skill players. They're going to play really hard and really physical, but they want to run the ball. That's what they want to do. And they'll do some things early on, like you said, with motions and formations. But their backs are pretty dynamic, and so we're going to have to be a tackle better than we did on Saturday. But they're going to be pretty sound and solid on offense.
1: How important are the first couple of downs, kind of first and second, to get them in that third and medium or third and long, trying to get them into more predictable passing situations?
0: That's huge. We stress first down as, every thing about football, third down, a lot of people call it the money down. But for us, first down's a huge down. We want to get them off pace. You have to. Offenses are able to get 5 yards or more. Like they're able to continue to stay in the attack mode and stay aggressive. So we have to win first down and second down to get into manageable or just good third downs that we can now attack and put them behind the stick. So yeah, first down's going to be huge.
1: Defensively, what do you see from them on film? What does offense kind of have to kind of be focused in on?
0: Yeah, very versatile. They're going to be like a 3-3 stack-ish and then three high safeties. But they are going to they're attacking. They blitz a lot. They're aggressive. They're fast. They got some really good skill guys. And then they do a good job disguising their coverages and rolling and rotating their coverages. So we have to be good with the ball, not giving them turnover-type worthy plays. But they're going to be really, really fast and physical. And they're going to be attacking, that's for sure.
1: Keys to the game to getting a victory on Saturday.
0: Yeah, it's not going to change much week to week. We got to win in the situationals, which we didn't, obviously, as you guys saw on Saturday. Can't turn the ball over. You need to find a way to get the takeaways. Got to win the third downs, and then we got to win red zone. And then the other aspect, and the hugest special teams, they have really good special return units. Yep. So they returned for a kickoff or a touchdown on Saturday. That really got them going, gave them the momentum. They were down at halftime, and then they came on the second half and returned a kick for a touchdown that kind of got the ball rolling for those guys. And so we got to be great in our coverage units. We were really good. It was really good for us on Saturday. Our kicking game was awesome. Yep. Max Pratt made two big field goals. Cooper Mueller punted the crap out of the ball. Our kickoff unit was solid. Kickoff return unit needs to be better. But so those units will be, those 30 to 35 plays on Saturday will be huge as well. Be able to flip field positions or just pin those guys deep and not give them explosives or momentum.
1: Starting lineups and kickoff coming the way next. This is College Football on WKTY.
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0: Yeah, I think I'll always have a chip on my shoulder. The way that last season ended, you know, I wasn't happy with it. Haven't been happy with any of the seasons the way they've ended. So got to continue to find ways to keep getting better, keep pushing ourselves, and just keep grinding away and keep knocking at the door.
1: Yeah, what else is he going to say? I understand that. But he knows that he's definitely struggled against the Houston Texans.
0: I think every game has its own flow, got their own situations that you have to handle and take care of. You know, they've had some really good defenses in the past, and it's no different now. But obviously I want to go out there, want to play the best that I can play, and want to help our team win a football game. And that's all, obviously what it comes down to. If that's me completing, you know, 30 balls or handing it off 40 times, whatever it takes for us to win this game is what I'm willing to do. And, you know, they're going to make it tough for us.
1: Getting ready for NFL's first Sunday, previewing the Buffalo Bills road trip to the Houston Texans, listening to Josh Allen here on College Saturday Now on Westwood One Sports. I'm Mike Wickett. You can always jump in with a call or a text, 310-840-4910. They did the right thing this year. I mean, they did two things. One, they finally got him a number one. You know, it's been a while. Stephon Diggs was that guy until he wasn't. Last year, they tried to Keon Coleman, Khalil Shakir. Shakir's a good player. Coleman's a good player. They're just guys, though. They're not stars. And there's no downfield threat. There was no one where you're like, okay, it's 3rd and 8. We got to get the ball down the field. Who's our guy going to be? Dalton Kincaid hasn't been the healthiest option the last few years. So they made the big trade. They overpay for DJ Moore. Let's be honest. That's an overpay for DJ Moore. Second round pick. But if you know he's the guy, if he knows what, you know, if you're Brandon Bean and DJ Moore is the missing piece, the missing link, the thing your offense is missing, you make the move. You know, if they were like, we'll give you a third, and the Bears said, no, no, no, we want a second. Well, how bad do you want DJ Moore? He's 29 years old, didn't have a great year. You kind of feel the youth movement there in Chicago with Adunze and Loveland and Luther Burden, you know, Ben Johnson's first year, just whatever. It's okay. You can move on from him. And the Bears won that trade, I think. Now, if the Bills go on to win the Super Bowl and DJ Moore has a great year, then the Bills probably won that. But on paper, I think most people would think that, you know, second round pick for a 29-year-old wide receiver coming off a 600-yard season last year. Yeah. But it's who the Bills wanted. You know, Josh Allen wanted it. And you know head coach Joe Brady wanted it. And Joe Brady knows that his quarterback,
2: well over Emmerich's head into the end zone. And it'll be 1st and 10 for the Eagles at the 25-yard line. And a late flag comes in. A Cowboy had hit the turf on the far side at about the 15-yard line. So we'll see what this penalty is. Could be great or terrible for UWL as far as field position here.
3: It was one time I looked my head down right on my papers, and all of a sudden there's dirty laundry on the field. That is not what you want to see if that is against UW lacrosse.
2: After the play, personal foul on UWL. DeAndre Ralston was lying on his stomach at about the 20-yard line, so he obviously took the brunt of that damage. Didn't catch the number as far as the penalty is concerned, but that's going to get it to about the 12-yard line, half the distance to the goal. So not the way to start if you're the Eagle offense, but we'll see how they can execute. Obviously, a couple new running backs in the formations as well with Brady Kuhn and Owen Lytle. Three receivers out to the left side to begin this opening drive. Kyle Haas alone in the gun, standing at his own 7-yard line. A couple tight ends on the right side of the line. Going to be a quarterback draw. Running to the right side, cuts it back to the middle, gets across the 15, and is cut down at the 17-yard line. Second down at about 5, recovering up here on this next play.
3: That's another player to keep in mind to run the football, too. Kyle Haas himself, right? You know, talk about Brady Kuhn and Owen Lytle so much. Kyle Haas can take off with it as well. We know what he's capable of with his feet.
2: Brady Kuhn in the slot on the left-hand side. Three receivers that way. Jet sweep from left to right. It's going to be Janky. Janky first down as he is going to lean the football across the 23 to the 24-yard line. Two plays, two runs, and a fresh set of downs for the Eagles.
3: Yeah, Hardin Simmons brought some pressure there, trying to up the middle, and good thing they brought that play outside and good speed from Janky to break off that tackle and get the first down.
2: Terps receivers out to the left side. Empty in the gun once again for Kyle. Rolls to the left side. Flat route open for Brady Kuhn. Turns up field and is bumped out of bounds. Gain of about 4 or so. In there on the stop, Keon House, the cornerback, junior, And it's second down at about six coming up.
3: Love the ump tempo. What the goal is right now is to keep Kyle Haas as protected as possible. And doing that, roll him out of the pocket to try to buy him as much time.
2: Once again, going in motion. This time is Kuhn. He's into the backfield. Two receivers out to the right side. Going to be a handoff to him. Tries to find the hole. Goes right up the gut. Gets about a yard or a half a yard. Eaten up at the line of scrimmage. Looked like a tackle there from number 32 for the Cowboys. That was Caden Roden, the graduate senior, 6 feet, 205 pounds. It's going to be third and five for the Eagles at the 29-yard line. Trips receivers right side, one to the left, empty in running back to the right of Kyle Haas in the shotgun formation. That is Kuhn as well.
3: Now it's time for these playmakers to step up here on third and medium.
2: Got to be able to keep these drives alive. Going to be a pass by Kyle going over the middle, complete to his trusty target, Keaton Arndt, across the 35 to the 36-yard line. Pickup of seven on third and five. Chains will move.
3: Yeah, they motioned Callahan Miles up to the top half of the screen there to try to distract everybody from Keaton Arndt, and that's just a simple slap pattern. That's Keaton Arndt's bread and butter right there. Haas Arndt connection on the slant pattern, that usually works 95% of the time.
2: Trips receivers left, running back to the left of Haas. He's able to fake the snap. Now he's going to run for it. Good job sliding as two Cowboys were converging, diving toward his head. He's able to avoid any damage at second down and about five coming up.
3: That's great improvisation right there from Kyle Haas, right? Realize the screenplay completely blown dead. Just take off for a positive gain. You'll take a gain of four all day.
2: Basically flipping the rotation, three receivers right side this time. Screen pass complete. Trying to get some moves. It's David Emmerich, and he's going to get first down yardage out to the 48-yard line. And they'll move the chains again. I think actually that was Mitchell, apologies, who caught the pass as the slot receiver and was able to get it enough for a first and 10. We saw a lot of him last week. Eight catches, 142 yards. And he is going to be a very big playmaker in this offense this season. Going to be Janky going in motion from right to left across the line of scrimmage. Handoff is to Kuhn. Actually, Lytle, excuse me. And he is going to get tripped up at the line of scrimmage. Falls forward for maybe a yard on the play. Second down and nine. Tried the left side of the offensive line that time.
3: So far, so good. I like the up-tempo that the Eagles are doing. It reminds everyone of last week, too. Mm-hmm. It just doesn't seem like a sense of panic so far in this first drive as well, even when they were backed up in their own end zone.
2: 11.5 to go in the first quarter. No score. Opening drive for UWL. Kyle Haas has all day in the pocket, steps up, rolls to the right side, fires corner route. What a great hands catch. What a beautiful job. That was Mixel again, showing his ability to go up and snag a tough pass with defenders converging him on the sideline. It's out to the 32 of Hardin-Simmons.
3: That's a great comeback route for Mixel, too. There were three Cowboys all guarding him, and he was somehow able to create some space. Good job from Kyle Haas, buying himself time, rolling out in the pocket and making a great throw.
2: Haas pump fakes, has to roll out to the right side, feeling pressure, still looking for an open man, and wisely throws it into the bench of Hardin-Simmons. Just good coverage on the back end by the Cowboys that time, and Kyle, as we've mentioned, kind of growing as far as not forcing anything, just living, fighting to live for another day, and that's exactly what he did there.
3: Yeah, make the smart decision. Sometimes the best play to be made is just throwing it away. It's exactly what he did. It was good coverage from the Cowboys. You just move on to the next play.
2: Second and 10. Janky goes in motion from left to right. Almost got a defender to jump off sides, but he gets back. And a handoff, play action fake, rather. Haas in trouble, avoids a sack. Now he's going to run for it and hesitates. Gets inside the 30 to about the 28-yard line. Gain of four. Brings up third and six, well in field goal range for Maddox Pratt, but they're looking to finish off the first drive with a six-point score.
3: Little miscommunication there between Haas and Mitchell. I think Haas was trying to signal Mitchell to start going down the field so I can kind of lob it to you, and it was a little bit too late for Mitchell. He took off, but it was just at the very last second, so Haas wisely just kept it to himself and took a little bit of that small game.
2: Big play here, slowing things up a little bit. Two receivers out to the left side. Janky, the lone man on the right. Kuhn to the right here of Kyle Haas, awaiting the snap. Mixel goes in motion. Handoff is to Kuhn, trying to find some blockers. Nothing there as the Cowboys read it perfectly. Maybe a loss of a couple back to the 30-yard line. Fourth down and eight. And so far, the offense remains out on the field.
3: Yeah, again, that's one of those play calls where it just feels like they're going to go for it on fourth down no matter what when you're at third and six, which is an interesting decision. This is the leg distance of Pratt. We know we can kick it from this far. I'm just surprised you don't want to get points on the board first. But it was an interesting play call nonetheless. The Cowboys showed pressure up the middle. They brought six guys right away so that you're trying to do a handoff up the middle. That was completely stuffed.
2: Two receivers. Escapes the pocket, going deep on a corner route, underthrown and incomplete, looking for Jack Jahnke. A good job to cut in front of the football that time. The cornerback, number 20, Brody McClure, and it's going to bring up fourth down, making a turnover on downs, and the Cowboys will get it at the 30-yard line.
3: Everything was right there from Kyle Haas. He was able to escape the pocket, and he had the wide-open target in Jahnke and just completely underthrew it. That is not a good ball from Haas whatsoever. We haven't seen too much of that, especially where he underthrows it like that. Maybe overthrow it. We saw a couple times last week against St. John's, but kind of had that in his interception. Then you would have had him pinned deep. But an interesting decision to go for it on fourth down in your opening drive.
2: Here is the handoff up the middle and fighting his way forward to the 35-yard line there. That was number 30, Caden Jones. So second down at about 5 at the 35-yard line. Two receivers out to the left side, one to the right. Ty Thompson in the shotgun, running back to his left. Fires an out pattern, complete, as the receiver went down to get the football there. Number 7, Wes Douglas, on an out pattern. Third down and 1. And Hardin-Simmons not afraid to go a little bit up-tempo either.
3: No, and this is what Coach T was talking about. Yeah, it's great to try to get the stops on third down, but it's third and one compared to what could have been third and medium, and it's because of that nice first down game where they set themselves up to second and 5.
2: Jones, the running back to the right side of Thompson, two receivers right, one left, going to be a handoff to Johnson. He's going to continue to fire his way through contact into the second level, and it'll be first and 10 at the 47 of UWL. Obviously trying to worry about time of possession, trying to get those first down plays to be second and 8s, third and 7s. So far that's not happened yet.
3: No, and Caden Jones, 5'10", 200 pounds, he will give you all 200 pounds of him too. I mean, he is not afraid to run a guy over. You saw him getting that first down and a couple of more yards on top of it. Very physical running back for the Cowboys.
2: Two receivers right side, one left. Once again, Jones goes in motion to the left of Thompson. Handoff is to Jones. He's not going anywhere. Good job by the defensive line to get penetration, shut that play down, and it'll be second down and 8 coming up.
3: Yeah, the senior back, Colin O'Neill, able to get there first. Good job reading that run play right away and try to limit the damage to only a gain of 2 there. That's what you want to see, right? That's where you want to live. If you can pick up on the run play early and stop it for a minimal gain.
2: Harrison Brockway, as well as Wes Douglas, the receivers on the right side, one out to the left as well. Shotgun to the backfield on second down and 8. Keeper here for Thompson. He's going to go around the left edge, lowers the shoulder, knocks over an Eagle defender. They're going to give him this attempted slide, which was back a couple of yards. It's third down and 2. A lot of people going to the running back. Thompson just went around the edge untouched.
3: Yeah, everybody committed to the running back there. Nobody thought that Ty Thompson was going to take it himself. So really good fake by number 15 to get a nice chunk gain of yards there. And I don't know what kind of slide that was, but he was looking to try to run somebody over. So you like the effort.
2: Going to be a shotgun running back to the left of Thompson. One receiver right side, one left. It'll be Jones again sneaking through the pile, and he's into the second level, into the secondary, 10-5. He's able to avoid an ankle tackle at the 3 and get into the end zone for the touchdown. That is a 45-yard touchdown run for Caden Jones, the sophomore, and 6-0 Hardin-Simmons.
3: Again, Caden Jones, just such a physical back right there. He was just so strong. Really good job from the offensive line creating that initial hole, and then he took off. Good wheels, and even see the Eagles were trying to catch up to him, but he's a very tough guy to bring down in open field like that. And yeah, here come the Cowboys. It's a very dangerous team. This is what we expect out of them. We'll see if the Eagles can respond.
2: Extra point coming up here for Altamirano, the senior kicker. Waiting the snap. Looked like a false start there by the left guard. They didn't call it. It's going to be an extra point. That is good. And so Hardin-Simmons strikes first. It's 7-0 Cowboys. 6:42 to go in the opening quarter. Back after this. This is College Football on WKTY.
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2: Back here at Roger Herring Stadium, Drew Kelly, Tyler Belke with you here this afternoon. 7-0 Hardin-Simmons. UWL's drive stalled at about the 30-yard line, and then a 70-yard touchdown drive for the Cowboys. Gives them a one-score lead, and Altamirano kicks it over the head of David Emmerich. Is going to be first and 10 for the Eagles, starting at their own 25-yard line. And, you know, some good things offensively that we saw, just weren't able to get as consistent as they needed to be to continue the ball down the field.
3: No, I think it was a good drive. It's just not the result that you wanted, and you just go back to asking the question, should you just take in the field goal there, trying to limit the damage, and at least you would have had a lead at some point to start this early contest, and then maybe you could have only been down 7-3 if the Cowboys were still able to put points on the board on their opening drive. So just maybe some interesting, you know, question marks with the decision-making, but other than that, it was still a pretty good drive overall.
2: Mexico goes in motion to the right side from the left. Two receivers out to the right, one to the left here. Lytle tries to get around the corner. He does so, has to put on the brakes, cuts it back upfield. A penalty flag is down at the line of scrimmage. We'll see what this is all about here. It was tough running, trying to get even back to the line of scrimmage. Lytle did a nice job doing that.
3: Yeah, the play was pretty much blown up dead initially, right? But I'm curious to see, because of where the penalty flag was thrown, is this on the Cowboys, perchance?
2: Offsides by Hardin-Simmons. Right where you're saying that flag would have come down, Tyler, and it's going to be first and 5 instead of second down and 10. Maybe this gives the Eagles a little bit more life here as far as the momentum.
3: Maybe if they want to take a gamble, take a shot too on first and 5, right? We saw not a whole lot of explosive play. See if that changes here this week.
2: Mixel again in motion, left to right. Shotgun on the backfield. It's going to be Haas rolling out to the right side. Has a lot of space, a lot of time. Fires on the short route to Lytle into the flat, and he goes out of bounds at about the 37-yard line. Second level, gets to the 40, and is cut down there, maybe gain of 3 on the play. Second down and 7. And Coach Weifel talked about you're not going to get 10 yards a run every single time. It's about making the defense being a little bit more honest based on what they're seeing and can't really fully attack one side of the ball or the other.
3: Yeah, I'm totally fine with a 3-yard gain on a run play like that for sure.
2: Two receivers out to the left side, one to the right, going over the middle, wide open and unable to make the catch. Myshefsky, he just sat down in the middle of that zone, and pass might have been a little bit behind him, but probably one he thinks he should have caught as well.
3: Not sure Kyle Haas picked it up perfectly and found the open man over the middle of the field. And Myshefsky, that should have been a first down, but instead here we are on a 3rd and long.
2: Three receivers out to the right side, one to the left, running back to the right of Kyle in the gun. That's Brady Kuhn, who is off to the right of him in the backfield.
3: Cowboys showing pressure again here. We'll see if they bring it to try to make it a little bit troubling for Haas again.
2: Kyle sends a man in motion closer to the line of scrimmage. Good protection. Now he steps up into the pocket. Fires complete. Comeback route. Keaton Arndt drags the defender to the 47-yard line of Hardin-Simmons. Big-time gain of 13 yards on 3rd and 7. Drive stays alive for the Eagles.
3: Great protection from the offensive line. The Cowboys brought 5 that time, and it was still enough time for Kyle Haas to stay in the pocket. And great job for Haas staying in the pocket. There was times where you saw his feet like he wanted to roll out and get out of there, but good job staying in there, making a great throw to his number one guy.
2: Trips receivers left side, shotgun to the backfield. Bubble screen wasn't there. Kyle is going to step up into the pocket, trying to avoid a sack. He does not avoid that. Going to be a loss of about 2. And just nothing going down the field after that initial read to Janky was covered up. Once again, Kyle does the smart thing. not turning the football over there.
3: Yep, Janky wasn't there on the initial screen. Then he looked deep to try to find Keaton Arndt or Brody Mitchell, and they recovered as well. So it was a little bit too late of a decision to take off with it, but it's better than making a bad throw.
2: Mitchell goes in motion from left to right. Two receivers on the right side, one on the left. Lots of twisting here up front by Harden-Simmons trying to confuse Haas. Now deep shot down the middle and well overthrew everybody there, looking for Mitchell on a seam route. Coverage on the back end that time by number six, Harrison Foster. And it brings up third down and 12 at the Cowboy 49-yard line.
3: Yeah, pressure came again from the Cowboys. They brought six, so I think maybe in Haas's mind that he thought it would have just been one-on-one coverage downfield. That was not the case. There was still safety help there from Harrison Foster. Good job for number six, but that throw wasn't even close again.
2: Four receiver set, three right, one left. In the gun is Kyle. Three-step drop. Has time again in the pocket, going complete once again to Keaton Arndt, and just his ability to know exactly where the sticks are, sit down in those zones, and rarely a drop is uncanny. He picks up another big-time play on a third and long for the Eagles.
3: Yeah, that's a perfect comeback route for just a one-yard gain past that first down line, right? He sat at the right spot, and another good throw from Haas to Arndt.
2: Two receivers out to the right, bunched up. One out to the left, that's Janky. They send a man in motion to the left side, that's Emmerich. In the gun is Kyle Haas. Handoff is to Lytle, and he is going to get back to the line of scrimmage and nothing else. Tried the left side of the line that time. Nothing doing. 3:40 and counting in the opening quarter. 7-0. Harden-Simmons with the lead. We'll see if they can get into this lead further with a field goal or possibly tie it up with a touchdown.
3: I don't want to bring it up, but we haven't seen Brady Kuhn a whole lot, but what we have seen is Lytle and as well as Mark Coy, number 25 in the game, more often than Brady Kuhn at number 28, so hopefully it's nothing too serious.
2: Janky goes in motion to the left side. It'll be all moving from right to left here with 3:15 left to go in the first quarter. Here's a comeback route complete to Mitchell. Good job taking the hit, keeping the football.
3: I think it was Emmerich. Yeah, Emmerich, the hoodie.
2: Yep.
3: The sleeveless hoodie, the new drip nowadays, as the kids call it.
2: The new
3: it,
2: thing
3: right?
2: that is going to be the trend for about 6 months before something else comes along.
3: Exactly.
2: Third down and 7. 2:50 to go in the first quarter. Two receivers out to the right side, one to the left.
3: One-on-one coverage on the bottom of the screen with Janky. We'll see if they look for him. Haven't targeted him a whole.
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3: Back here at Roger Herring, third down and seven, big play at the 33-yard line. It's going to be Haas. Pressure comes off the edge. He's trying to escape it. Ball loose on the ground. And who's going to come away with it? It's going to be Kyle Haas. Somehow digging it out. Defensive lineman was also fighting for it. And I think it's going to be Kyle Haas who recovers it after a 3-yard loss, a strip sack from behind. Good awareness by him to stay with the football. Fourth down and 10 now at the 36, and looks like they're going for it again, at least for now.
4: Yeah, I mean, just zero hesitation. It's just, again, it's just interesting. I guess we're just not used to seeing this, but this is a tough conversion to make on fourth and long.
3: Two receivers right, one left. Could see the pooch kick here for Kyle as well.
4: What I could be thinking.
3: He's backing up like he possibly could do that, and even more so. They're going to get rid of it, and it's a spiraling punt. Takes a couple of hops, and sideways rolls, and finally deadened at the 12-yard line of the Cowboys. So that's where Harden Simmons will take over their next field. Their next possession, excuse me. 1:40 to go in the first quarter. It's 7-0. Harden Simmons on top. UWL has driven between the 30s. Just once they get near the red zone, they kind of bog down offensively. It might have a lot to do with what Harden Simmons is doing as well.
4: Yeah, they're bringing a lot of pressure to Kyle Haas again, and that was kind of the biggest problem for this offense last week against St. John's. The offensive line just couldn't buy enough time for Haas and to let the play develop. And then that third and long there, everything just got blown up. Haas was flushed out immediately.
3: Here is a throw by Thompson. Fires it into the flats, and once again, number 30, Caden Jones makes the reception near the sideline and bumps out of bounds at the 18-yard line. Pickup of 6, second down and 4 coming up.
4: I got a feeling the Cowboys are going to keep utilizing Jones if the Eagles don't have an answer for it quick. Right now, they just kind of got out-muscled on that first drive. You don't want to see that same thing twice. See if they can try to bounce back and change some things defensively.
3: Three receiver set, two right, one left. Hand off to Jones again, left side, squeezing through a hole, and then runs into a wall of Eagles, pushing him back. Maybe a gain of a couple. It's going to be third down and 2 as we approach 1 minute to go in the first quarter. Once again, a 7-0 lead for the Cowboys.
4: That's what you like to see. Ben Ott getting there first, and then the rest of the Eagles helping him out. I mean, they still couldn't physically tackle him down, but at least the ref was able to blow the whistle dead, finally. But here you are on the third and short. Don't be surprised if they call Jones' name again.
3: Trying to get off the field is UWL. Get it back to their offense. It's going to be a read option. Thompson is not going to be able to get to the first down. Middle of the defensive line read that perfectly. Everybody crashed in on him. And it's going to be short of a first down to gain. And now what does Harden Simmons do? They're going to give him a first down? Wow.
4: Last second there.
3: It'd be measurement.
4: Yeah.
3: If nothing else. But
4: it's still a really good play. But again, it goes back to, you know, obviously, as big of a play third down is, when it's third and one, it's really hard to get stops. You have to try to get stops earlier in drives on first and second downs.
3: See if they get a playoff before the end of the first quarter. Two receivers out to the right side, one to the left. Running back to the left of Thompson. Takes the snap, five-step drop, looks on a corner route. That's going to be caught. What a great job on a throw, getting over two defenders, converging for the possible interception. Instead, Jaredon Anderson, the leading receiver last week, has a huge play inside UWL territory to the 29-yard line. What a throw that was by Ty Thompson.
4: Yeah, I mean, that was absolutely incredible. Referees are discussing something here. I don't know what it could possibly be, but I think that might just do it for the quarter. But, yeah, again, the Eagles defense, they took a gamble there looking for an interception instead. Really good high point throw there from Ty Thompson and a fantastic catch from their number one receiver for a big-time gain.
3: And an ineligible man.
4: Wow.
3: Downfield.
4: Well, that really changes things.
3: 5-yard penalty as opposed to a 35-yard gain. And they will switch sides of the field. And finally some positive momentum on the Eagles sideline. It is 7-0, end of one. We're back for the second quarter after this on WKTY.
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4: Welcome back to Roger Herring Stadium here in beautiful La Crosse, Wisconsin. One of the prettiest views in all of Division III football, that's to say the least. Hardin Simmons with the football after the ineligible man downfield. It is now 1st and 15 instead of what could have been a 1st and 10 on the opposite side of the field. Thompson takes it in the shotgun, looking to his right. He's got to roll out to his left. He's flush. He's still looking downfield. Throws across his body. Has a man open, but incomplete. He was looking for Caden Jones. Unable to come up with it. Throw was a little bit high, but Jones was wide open, and he had some daylight as well. Good job from the Eagles giving pressure to Thompson to try to make him throw across his body against, again, Thompson, the lefty quarterback. And he's been targeting Caden Jones a lot, whether it's passing or running the football. See if they keep calling number 30's name here. Tight end goes in motion. Thompson takes a snap, looking to throw again, looking to his right, takes a deep shot downfield, and it is going to be caught by number 7, Wes Douglas, the 6'2 receiver, making a big-time snag. And just like that, the Cowboys move the chains, Drew.
3: And it's been a couple of breaks in the secondary as far as alignment and where things are going to be going. Seam routes are really killing the Eagles right now. A lot of deep shots down the field. A couple of them have fortunately been incomplete, but got to tighten that up. Obviously, they really trust that secondary group with all those seniors. But right now, Hardin Simmons having their way with UWL with a passing game. Two receivers out to the left side, one to the right, shotgun to the backfield here again. Thompson takes the snap, five-step drop, looking for the screen. Nothing's open, looking like a holding penalty. Finally has to just throw it out of bounds, just nothing doing. Screen pass was completely eaten up by that UWL defense.
4: Yeah, Thomas Loffenberg was the one that created the havoc there, and he was the one that was getting held, it looked like, for a really good amount of time there. I'm surprised nothing was called. But, again, still good. Give credit there to Loffenberg to get that pressure on Thompson and make him throw it away, force the incompletion, and force a second and long again.
3: Second down and 10, 14:04 to go in the second quarter. Two receivers out to the left side, one to the right. They send Jones in motion to the left as well. Quarterback draw, and UWL reads it perfectly, shutting down Thompson at the line of scrimmage. That looked like Isaac Daggett, who finishes the play. It's third down and long again. UWL needing to get off the field.
4: Yeah, the senior defensive lineman taking care of business in Isaac Daggett, and they read that entire play. And they, even if it was a design screenplay, they had a defender on Caden Jones on that as well. Just really good job from the Eagles defense picking up every single possibility there. And this is what Coach Z is talking about and preaching, right? Set them up to third and longs and try to get them off the field.
3: Three receiver set, two left, one right. In the gun is Thompson, takes the snap, three-step drop, has time in the pocket, going deep down the right side. That is intercepted on the play. Sucked him in, trying to throw a deep shot, and Trent Mullen is in there for the interception. And UWL takes the football back at about the 26-yard line.
4: That's tough. I don't know if that's a one or a seven.
3: Or a seven.
4: If that's Boston Brindley, the honorary captain.
3: I know, yeah.
4: That's even better. Look at that. I mean, that's probably why he stepped up and called his name, right? Fantastic catch there on the sideline. But again, it was good job from the Eagles in all phases, right? The defensive line getting pressure to Thompson in the secondary again, being all over on that route. Not the best throw from Thompson, and the Eagles made him pay.
3: Boston Brindley did get the pick. Great job by him reading, kind of slowly navigating towards where that football was going to be, and a big-time turnover forced by the Eagle defense. Brady Kuhn back in there, right of Kyle Haas, and it'll be a keeper for Haas, firing late. It's going to be caught by Jack Janke, his first reception of the game, I believe. It's an 11-yard pickup, and that will be another first and 10, ball in the 39-yard line, and finally, some positive mojo on the Eagles sideline here.
4: I really liked where Kyle Haas threw that football forward, leading Jack Janke forward to get his wheels turning early and move the chains there. It's a really good throw. Not where Janke was expecting the football, but it works nonetheless.
3: Lots of motion. Two tight ends set out to the left side, including Callahan Miles, who had a big game last week. Kuhn goes in motion into the backfield right of Kyle Haas. Two receivers out to the right side as well. Going to be a flea flicker. Going to be Haas. Deep down the right sideline, incomplete. Just missed Jack Janke about a foot and a half over his outstretched hand. Just a seam route up the right side, and almost a beautiful throw and catch from number 2 to number 88.
4: I love the play call from Coach Yagi, right? I mean, let's open this playbook a little bit more. Let's have some fun with it, and especially with a little bit more momentum on your side. Everything worked there. I mean, Haas had enough time. He just missed his receiver by a foot and no more.
3: Miles, the tight end, right side of the line. Three receivers out to the left. Going to be a quarterback draw, trying to get the blocks, and tripped up at the ankles is Kyle Haas after a gain of a couple on the play outside the 40 to the 40.

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1: Then blitz is Harden-Simmons. We'll see if they come with it. Might be an audible here for Kyle as he sends people in motion. He'll take the snap. Good job, Kuhn, picking up the blitz and able to get away. And a nice throw to Emmerich. Emmerich stays on his feet on a beautiful cutback move the opposite way. And it's going to be a first and 10 to the 37, pending the flag in the backfield. And it looks like this might be on Harden-Simmons. Kyle Haas very confidently moving towards the line of scrimmage.
2: I think he was looking for an explanation, and then he heard exactly all he needed to hear. That's a fantastic job from Kyle Haas, picking up the blitz, setting Braden Kuhn, saying, hey, you got to block the mic here, and that bought him enough time to make a really good throw to Emmerich over the middle of the field. Emmerich is really, looks like roughing the passer, yeah.
1: Roughing the passer, yep.
2: Makes things even worse, right, for the Cowboys, and it's exactly what the Eagles need here. I mean, Emmerich might really become something of his own here this season. Not a name that we maybe would have been looking at preseason, but that's a really good route from him, getting himself open in the middle of the field, and he's got speed, right? And if he can get in the open space like that, he can take off for a big game.
1: 5'9", 175 pounds, just a sophomore. We talk about Brody Mitchell, how he's gained his ability from sophomore to junior year. Someone to keep an eye out for sure going forward for the Eagles. Kuhn goes into motion into the backfield, two receivers out to the right side. Handoff is to Brady, and he plows ahead, maybe a gain of one on the play. Right side of the defensive line for the Cowboys, shutting it down in there on the stop. Number 32, Caden Roden, who had the leading tackles in last week's game in week number one for Harden-Simmons.
2: And it's been frustrating. The Eagles are really trying to run the football. It's not like they're shying away from it. They've run the ball 13 times to start this contest. It's just nothing's been showing for it. Their average rushing is per play is under 2 yards a game.
1: Yep.
2: So there's not a whole lot you can do. If the only option is Kyle Haas throwing it to gain yards, so be it.
1: Also into the game, Mark McCoy, and how here's going to be a throw over the middle, lots of coverage, and a flag comes in from the end zone. Going to be pass interference. Lots of contact on Keaton Hart trying to get away from the defender. Should be an automatic first down for the Eagles, and they are officially inside the red zone for the first time this afternoon.
2: Yeah, the contact just came too early, and that led to the pass interference call. It took a second for a referee to throw one, but thankfully it was thrown at the end of the day. It looked like that number 23, Jaden Moore. Yeah, that's the safety just going in for safety help to guard Keaton Arndt, who has been open on those soft zone coverages pretty much all day.
1: Yep.
2: He was trying to read that play early and make a play, but just way too much contact before Keaton Arndt even had a chance to catch the football.
1: So Mark Coy, who we haven't talked about very much this season, has been gotten quite a bit of playing time. Lytle has been in there, obviously Brady Kuhn, but trying to throw a lot at the wall, see what sticks as far as that running back room is concerned, having your top two guys out with Braden Knott and Najee Mitchell, two receivers right side, and a reverse here. Jakey's got a lot of space. He's got Haas in front of him blocking. He takes care of the quarterback. Touchdown, UWL from 12 yards away.
2: Fantastic play call, and more impressive is a fantastic block from Kyle Haas. I mean, get out of my way. He's more than just a quarterback. He laid out a great block for Jenke to just take it to the outside. We've seen a lot of creative play calling from Coach Yagi and this offensive coaching staff. I've liked what I've seen so far. Again, not all the results that we've wanted so far, but really positive stuff overall.
1: Going to be Maddox Pratt trying to tie this football game up at 7 apiece. Boston Brindley gets the interception, gets the crowd back on their feet, gets the mojo back for the Eagles. And the offense is able to take care of business on their end with a touchdown to make it 7-7 with 10:39 to go in the first half. We're back in a great ball game in 60 seconds. This is College Football, and it's live on WKTY.
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2: Back here at Roger Herring, Drew Kelly and Tyler Bilkey with you. As the Eagles have tied it up at 7 apiece, 10:39 to go in the first half. Now Maddox Bragg will kick it off once again to the Cowboys, and really the first kind of defensive stand as far as them throwing the football. Boston Brindley kind of sucking Ty Thompson in and just casually going over and jumping the route on the seam route down the right side. It's going to be a high end-over-end punt, and it's going to be a return to about the 17-yard line, running into a wall of Eagles. Good job by the coverage unit in there for the stop. Number 35 for the Eagles, officially knocking down the return man, Drew Weiss, the linebacker from Burlington, the junior, in on the stop. And now we'll see what kind of momentum this defense can retain after the touchdown of the offensive side of the football.
3: I mean, you could just feel it, right? And then the crowd and the sideline, everyone's just kind of fired up. They're ready to play football again. It was kind of slow to start defensively for the Eagles. It just felt a little lackadaisical, maybe not as strong as they want to be, but after that turnover, things are looking good.
2: And off to the right side, stretch play, trying to get around the edge, doing so, getting about a couple or 3 yards. Good job by UWL to keep stretching it out. Guy Powell only gets about a couple on the play, second down and long. And weren't able to get him in the backfield, but again, just did not let him turn the corner there.
3: Well, they read the play right. I think that's the most important thing. You can check that off the list. And just Loffenberg was unable to come up with that tackle for a loss. But again, still a really good job from the linebackers in the secondary, just forcing him out of bounds as quick as they possibly could.
2: Only a gain of one on the play. Wants to get a handoff to Powell, and he's going to go between left tackle and left guard and get about 3 yards on the play. Third down and six coming up, and we have not seen their starting running back the entire game. That was JT Washington, who had 80 yards and a touchdown in last week's contest against Chapman. And not sure if he's injured, but he was listed on the 2-deep. So still waiting to see a presence from him. But right now, third down and five, trying to get off the field once again. If you're UWL, two receivers out to the left side, one to the right. Here's a snap as Thompson fires a swing route out to the left side. Good spin move. Powell gets away from the initial man, Colin O'Neill. And it's going to be first and 10 as he gets across the 30 to the 31-yard line. New set of downs for the Cowboys.
3: Yeah, that's just Guy Powell being a playmaker, right? That's really tough for O'Neill in open field when he just put on a good move. Sometimes, you know, the better offense is just going to beat better defense. O'Neill was there. He read the play perfectly. It's just a really good spin move. Broke that tackle to get the first down.
2: Shotgun to the backfield, one receiver out to the left side, two to the right. Thompson takes the snap, passing the whole way, going over the middle. Powell kind of snuck out at the very end and sat down in the zone in the middle of the defense, and it's going to be a gain of about seven out to the 38-yard line. Brings up second down and three. Good patience that time by Ty Thompson, not to get flustered by the good coverage.
3: Yeah, really good patience. And again, you mentioned not seeing JT watching at all. He was listed as healthy, but you know, it's always next man up, right? It's kind of the same thing with the Eagles in their running game. But Guy Powell getting the job done, and we've seen a lot of good stuff from Caden Jones as well.
2: Tight end goes in motion to the left side. Going to be a keeper by Washington. UWL trying to shut it down. Can't make the ankle tackle. He's off to the races out across the 45 to the 46-yard line. Gain of seven on second and two. Had a one-on-one tackle opportunity, but Thompson was able to get through it with those strong legs of his. He's a tall, big quarterback and able to get the job done there.
3: Yeah, 6'3", 210. That's very tough to try to take down, and it just was simple as this. The Eagles were kind of committed to Guy Powell because they've called his name so often in this drive.
2: Two receivers left, one right, swing pass on a screen, and slipping initially and trying a hurdle and getting gang-tackled right as he hit the ground that time was number seven, Wes Douglas. Gain of about a yard on the play, so I'm not sure if all that was worth it based on the contact that he received, but nevertheless, a good job by UWL to keep in position.
3: Yeah, tried to hurdle our defensive back and Brendan Kennedy, who read the play perfect. He got there first, but yeah, that was a mistake. He was in the air for a little bit too long, and I think four other Eagles met him right at the line of scrimmage.
2: Second and nine, Mullen on the blitz, has a free shot to the quarterback. They're able to get it away to Powell. Powell is going to not avoid Colin O'Neill this time. Gain of about two. It's going to bring up third and seven. But man, Mullen was inches away from smoking Ty Thompson, who had no idea he was coming.
3: Yeah, Ty Thompson is a very lucky man, and that's how close it was, because Mullen was able to get to him, still hit him, and not get a penalty drawn, right? I mean, he was just milliseconds away from a sack.
2: Third down and eight. They look to the sideline. Possible audible here. 7 minutes to go in the first half. It's a 7-7 game. Number 12, UWL. Number 14, Hardin-Simmons.
3: Eagles switching things up as well. They're showing pressure. We'll see if they bring it.
2: Got to get to the 39 and make it the 44 of UWL for a new set of downs.
3: They got to go.
2: Clock was winding down. They got it away at one and almost getting sacked. Thompson able to escape out of it. He's going to run for the first down and still pick up extra yardage as he tiptoes the right sideline. Finally knocked out of bounds at the 38-yard line. Unfortunate there as they finally had pressure on him, and he was just able to escape out the back door there.
3: That's so frustrating because it felt like the Eagles did everything right. You know, they had the secondary in good coverage. There was nowhere for Thompson to throw it. Pressure got to Thompson. I mean, they even got to him. He was just able to shake it off. And again, that just goes back to being Ty Thompson being a good quarterback for this Cowboys team in just a second game with him.
2: 14 carries, 58 yards, couple of touchdowns. Running the football last week for him. Handoff this time, trying to weave his way through the initial line of defense. Nowhere going for Guy Powell, and maybe gets a couple or a yard officially on the play. That time it was big number 95 for UWL, Noah Glazebrook, who was able to sling him down after a short game.
3: Yeah, Glazebrook blew that play up, and with the help of Ben Ott as well, just really good stuff, picking up that run early and often. This is what Coach Z was preaching, right? Get those first down for a minimal gain, set them up to second and long, and really have to change their playbook.
2: Two receivers right side, one left. Tight end left side of the line. Shotgun formation. Thompson, pressure up the middle. Rolls out to the left side. Keeps his eyes down the field. Then attacks. And Boston Brindley drags him out of bounds at the 30-yard line. Near sideline is where he went to. The UWL bench, as it were. It's going to bring up third down and two officially at the 30-yard line.
3: Yeah, when Ty Thompson takes off, it's a little bit different than Kyle Haas. I feel like Thompson is the type of guy that is still going to want to lower his shoulder, look to fight for that extra yard. Not that Kyle Haas doesn't want to do that, but I feel like Haas is a little bit more safer with the football in his hand. So as a defensive guy of the Eagles, you have to keep that in the back of your mind. Don't just think he's just going to slide down right in front of it. You still have to make a tackle.
2: Powell in motion as it's going to be a quarterback draw. Ball loose on the ground. It's going to be Noah Jean who had it picked up, and he is going to make the recovery. UWL gets the fumble. UWL gets the turnover. A big-time play defensively. We'll see what the offense can do on this next possession.
3: I don't know who forced it out initially, but just really good stuff from the Eagles. They read that play from the start. I don't even know if Thompson was going to get the first down, let alone he loses the football. Another turnover force from this UWL defense, the second one in this half. You have plenty of time, 5 minutes, all the timeout, or two timeouts to work with, and that two-minute timeout as well, so three timeouts essentially.
2: Yep.
3: Plenty of time to try to take this lead here going into halftime.
2: Two receivers out to the left side, one to the right. Tight end right side of the line. Kuhn, the running back, to the right of Kyle Haas in the gun. Kyle awaits the snap, takes it. Handoff is to Kuhn on the draw play. Gets away from the defender in the backfield and gets back to the line of scrimmage. Maybe a gain of one on the play. Second down and nine. And very reminiscent as far as the rushing defense of Hardin-Simmons. Less than 2 yards a carry allowed last week as well against Chapman. So they are very stout up front in these first six or seven guys. Going in motion is Emmerich. Faith Gadget sweep to him. Stopping his feet is Lynch and Haas, and somehow flings it to the left side. And I think that was
3: Callahan.
2: Callahan Miles.
3: That's impressive. I mean, that play I thought was completely blown up dead. For something tells me that Kyle Haas saw Miles the entire time, and thankfully Kyle had Miles didn't move. I think in the back of his head he said, okay, if all else fails, I'm just going to throw it to 87 here, and hopefully he doesn't move a muscle. Thankfully he didn't. If he like took off running down the sideline, that play would have been blown dead.
2: Callahan Miles coming back to the football, kind of a wounded duck after it was deflected out of Kyle's hands. Two receivers make it three out to the right side, one to the left. Waiting the snap on third and five. Pressure comes. Stepping up into the pocket is Kyle. Going over the middle. Incomplete. Looking for Miles. A little bit behind him on the play. It's fourth and five. And the punting unit comes out for the first time of this game for the Eagles. A little frustrating there. You got the turnover defensively and automatically a three and out. And you'll have to try to get the defense back on the field once again.
3: And it goes back to that St. John's sequence last week, right? You're able to get the interception and then nothing to show for it after that. That can really, you know, unmotivate some guys on the sideline. And the play was almost there. Kyle Haas just threw it behind Miles. There's no chance for Callahan to make a catch like that, but I get it. Haas was under pressure. It's not an easy throw to make.
2: And now it's going to be a nice punt by Cooper Mueller inside the 17-yard line. Returned by Harden. Harden's going to break an initial tackle and darts to the sideline where he's officially marked out at about the 34-yard line. Again, he returned a 94-yard one for a touchdown to begin the second half on a kick return. So, obviously, that's not a bad thing, all things considered. UWL is able to knock him down after a return of about 9 yards or so.
3: It's always a little bit scary when you have teams that bring out two return men for punt coverage and for punt return.
2: Yeah.
3: They don't see that a whole lot, right? They're taking the risk of, they don't really care about trying to block the punt. They were looking to try to get 6 points the other way with their return guys. So, yeah, good job for the Eagles just forcing it out of bounds and letting their defense go out there. Oh, man, as the umpire falls down.
2: Two receivers right, one left, as the new quarterback is in the game, that being number 13, Keegan Abels, at least for this possession. Second down and eight coming up.
3: Now here comes
2: Thompson. And
3: then
2: back comes Thompson. Yep, just kind of a short package type deal, trying to, Abels is much more effective on the ground with his legs. So might just want to try to keep UWL off their game.
3: I was wondering if there's any sort of like hand injury would happen when he lost the football, but thankfully it's not if you're the Cowboys.
2: Two receivers left side, one right. Tight end goes in motion to the left side as well. Play action fake, then draw play. Somehow getting through right down the middle of the line and diving forward to the 35, make it the 45-yard line is Ty Thompson. The chains will move here for the Cowboys.
3: Yeah, that hole was wide open. I think it's because everybody on the Eagles' defense was committed to that screenplay initially, so that bought time for the offensive line to just kind of keep blocking their way down the field and creating that space for Thompson.
2: Three receiver set, two left, one right, shotgun here. Thompson takes the snap, three-step drop, pressure in his face, and a sliding catch made to the 47-yard line. That was the tight end that time, Chris Woodley, and it's going to bring up second down and three.
3: Yeah, that could have been scary. Anderson was almost in front of him, cutting off that route and making the catch himself. And I think he would have been able to hang on to it too, but imagine if he didn't and he kind of deflected that. That would have really ruined some momentum.
2: Two receivers out to the right side, one to the left. In the gun are the Cowboys, all day in the world, and no more as a sack from behind as Isaac Daggett smokes Thompson. A rib shot from behind, and he had no idea Daggett was behind him. It's going to bring up third down and about four.
3: That's an incredible hit there from Daggett. Really brought it to him. I thought Thompson had enough time to buy himself to step up in the pocket and throw. Then not so much. I was proved wrong, and give credit to Daggett there, making a move all by himself to lay that big-time hit to set up the two-minute timeout.
2: So we have a two-minute timeout. We're going to take a quick break ourselves. Still third down here for Harden-Simmons. They'll have the football back when we come back. This is College Football Live on WKTY.
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2: Back here at Roger Herring Stadium, third down and three coming up. They got to get to the 45 for Harden-Simmons. Two receivers out to the right side, two to the left. Thompson with a running back to his right in the shotgun formation. 1:56 to go. UWL with two timeouts. Harden-Simmons with all three. Going to be a handoff up the middle. Good explosive run between right guard and right tackle. Caden Jones back in there to move the chains. Good initial push on the right side of that offensive line for the Cowboys to get the first and 10.
3: Yeah, didn't get a whole lot, but didn't need a lot, right? Just get those 3 to 4 yards, did exactly that, able to dive forward. And so now it's another situation for the Eagles of the bend, don't break mentality, trying to let this clock work against the Cowboys.
2: Minute 38 to go. Here's Thompson feeling pressure. Flushed out to the left side. Fire is complete. And a couple of missed tackles up the left sideline. Number 7, Wes Douglas gets the catch, but a penalty flag is in the backfield, usually in the area of holding. So likely, hopefully, that is the case if you're a UWL fan. Push him back 10 yards, further away from field goal range as well.
3: That's
2: and it
3: exactly
2: will be a holding penalty.
3: Yeah, it came at the expense of, it was 39, interesting. I don't
2: Dawson guess. Bullard is what they call. He's a linebacker, but might have just been a numbers goof by the...
3: Could have been a 59, perhaps. There's a tight end listed as a 59. Who knows? Whatever. What I do know is this. The Eagles brought pressure again, and this is what we like to see. We didn't really see this a whole lot against St. John's,
2: no.
3: Right? And they're finally able to get physical at that those front 4 to 5 guys and finally make it difficult for this offensive line and for Ty Thompson.
2: First down and 20. Thompson flushed to the left side and has to throw it away. In there for the pressure for UWL, number 99, Jack Wesolowski, the sophomore from New Berlin, making it second down and 20 coming up after the incompletion.
3: And that was even more beautiful to watch because the Eagles only brought 4 there. And so you have a sophomore like Jack Wesolowski coming up big there. And again, the fact that he's only a sophomore, making some big-time plays like that, getting to Thompson, making him throw it away, this has been impressive to watch on this drive.
2: Two receivers set on either side. Shotgun in the backfield. Thompson running back to his left-hand side. Ball at the 46-yard line. Little screen pass out to the left side. And bullying through UWL defenders. Still on his feet. Into the second level. Into the secondary. And finally wrapped up. Number 2, Jared and Anderson. That should have been about a 4-yard gain. Ended up being about a 25-yard gain all the way to the 23-yard line.
3: Yeah, somehow Jaredon Anderson just became a playmaker there, and thankfully Wesolowski was the guy to be able to tackle him from behind.
2: And a good job by the defense to shut down Caden Jones this time. Gain of only 2 on the play as we're under a minute to go in this first half. Seems like it's just flown by these first 30 minutes. UWL trying to at least force the Cowboys to a field goal. They do get the football back to begin the second half. Does the Eagles see what this next few plays bring? 2 receivers left side, 2 right. Thompson, 5-step drop, looks right the whole way. Curl route, soft coverage, and getting the reception. Harrison Brockway pushed out of bounds at the 7 of UWL. So really in danger now for UWL's defense of giving up another score before the half.
3: Yeah, I think you just got to live with the 3 points because I think the Cowboys do start with the football in the second half. They're going to try to get for a 2-for-1 as they finally call their first timeout of this half. They have all the time in the world, 30 seconds. That's not an issue, but they're looking to try to really get 7 points here to make this thing difficult for the Eagles defensively.
2: And UWL, once again, 0-1, already had the loss to Hardin-Simmons, another D3 opponent of St. John's, losing 0-2 in 2 Division III non-conference games. Kind of puts you behind the 8-ball, but if you're the Eagles, it's kind of been a mixed bag. You know, there's been a little bit of turnover from last year, new guys trying to step up, but, you know, really the wide receivers were pretty established, you know, and they've had a little bit of inconsistency. You had the offensive line without Dane Walter, you never knew how that was going to turn out. It's been a little bit of a struggle as far as the running game. And even Kyle Haas, he's been kind of Superman, just kind of going around defenders and kind of escaping a lot of trouble on his own, something that I'm sure that Coach Zweifel like to get cleaned up as these weeks continue.
3: Yeah, I mean, Kyle Haas can only do so much, and I hate the fact that he probably thinks in the back of his mind that he just needs to get used to that. Like,
2: yeah,
3: that's just what it is. But that's not how it should be. I mean, your offensive line should buy you time in the pocket, and there's been times where he's got happy feet trying to roll out when he should just stay in there because he's just so used to being flushed out.
2: First and goal at the 7-yard line. Play action fake. Taken off is Thompson. Going to lower the head, get to the 5-yard line. 2-yard pickup with 27 seconds to go. And another timeout called for by the Cowboys. We're going to take a brief 30-second break as well. Be back after this. Second and goal after this break. This is College Football Live on WKTY.
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2: Back here at Roger Herring Stadium, Drew Kelly, Tyler Belke with you as the Eagles try to protect their 10-yard line. Right now they're at the 5 is Harden Simmons. Trying to punch this one in before the halftime intermission.
3: It feels like a victory if you are able to hold them to a field goal attempt.
2: I completely agree.
3: This has been a very good drive, and a drive that the Eagles thought they were going to get off the field a couple of times, but it was just really good playmaking from Jarrett Anderson to extend this drive.
2: Ty Thompson in the gun. Play action fake. Little bubble screen complete. Anderson is going to get to the 3-yard line before he's gang tackled. Carver Cram in there initially for the Eagles. And it brings up third down and goal at the 3. We'll keep it here. Lots of interesting games, especially in the non-conference. You had Coe taking on River Falls later on here this afternoon. North Central also in action against Wartburg. Always kind of powerhouses. Those two teams met in the semifinals back in 2023. So still quite a few number of top 25 games in the non-conference season. And, you know, it's... I think we, as we talked about, much more valuable having games like this. Once you get into the conference season, you don't really learn much. Beating teams 73-7, 63-3, and having 700 and something yards of offense, like some schools have had in the WIC. And you know, you obviously wish that UWL is going to even up their record at 1-1 and kind of go on from there. Obviously, D2 doesn't factor in as far as playoff consideration at all. So if you can come out 1-1 against two top 15 team opponents, I think you're going to be really pleased if you're Coach Zweifel.
3: Yeah, I agree, because I mean, this feels like in past seasons you just are kind of waiting for that first conference game. It's like, all right, now we really know what this team is made of, right? But we don't have to wait anymore. And I think it's a lot of other schools are kind of thinking that same thing when they schedule these top 25 matchups in the non-conference slate. I think it's the right decision for a lot of these schools.
2: Going to be Jones, getting Jones running back to the right-hand side of Ty Thompson. One receiver out to the right side, two to the left. Tight end goes in motion. That's Chris Woodley.
3: They have to throw this. They have no more timeouts left on this third down.
2: They do throw it. Fade route into the corner and caught for the touchdown. Jaredon Anderson just beat his man, Trent Mullen, who is obviously an All-American in his own right, but Anderson a little bit too big for him. And that's a very good fade route completion. 13-7, 18 seconds to go in the first half.
3: Yeah, Jaredon Anderson is just a really talented wide receiver, one of the better ones in all of Division III. And I mean, we just saw it on this drive alone, what he's able to do, shed tackles, extend plays, and then just on one-on-one coverage against the best defensive back that the Eagles have and on this team, he made it just look like it was nothing. And still give credit to Ty Thompson, a really good ball to throw it where only his man can go get it.
2: Altamirano to kick the extra point to make it 14-7, Harden Simmons. The kick is up, and the kick is good. And so UWL trails by 7 points. 18 seconds to go until halftime. We're back after this. This is college football on WKTY.
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2: Back here at Roger Herring Stadium, Drew Kelly and Tyler Belke, home opener here in the 2026 season. Eagles trail Harden Simmons right now, 14-7, 18 seconds left. I think it's probably just going to be a kneel down unless you get a big-time return by Jack Janke or Dave Emmerich. We'll have to see exactly where they start on the field position aspect of things.
3: Cowboys haven't let them get a chance to return it. They got a kicker and number one. Altamirano, that has just been booting it to the maroon end zone. Not really a good chance for Emmerich or Janky to try to get a house call here.
2: And you got 18 seconds and two timeouts, but if you're not able to really get closer kind of midfield, then likely better off just to take this one into halftime, make some adjustments. And once again, it goes into the maroon end zone, and it'll be first and 10 for UWL at the 25-yard line. And kind of what we saw last week, kind of a mixed bag for the Eagles. You see the potential. You see the things that they can certainly do creatively. That flea flicker almost ended up in a great results for a touchdown, but just kind of seems like a little bit off, a little bit. Just have a couple more, you know, adjustments, and I think this Eagle offense can certainly take off.
3: Yeah, I think we've seen the right things that we want to see. It's just, as you mentioned, there's just one play here or there that you wish they had back, and some things would change. I think the biggest thing that you wish you would have changed is just the running game get a little bit better, but that just hasn't been the case so far.
2: Jack Janky goes in motion to the left side from the right in the slot, so two receivers right side, one left. It's going to be Kyle, flushed out to the right side, and turning and firing complete to Nolan Wolf, who's able to make it to a first down to the 39-yard line and a timeout called by Coach Zweifel. So a good job by Nolan with his first catch, I believe, of the season.
3: A second. He had one in St. John's where, again, it was a kind of on a play like this where it felt like desperation.
2: Right. Yep.
3: But I like the idea of, you know, we're not looking to just take a knee and take us into halftime. We have two timeouts to use.
2: Yep.
3: You have an offense that likes to throw the football and move and look downfield. Why not give it a chance? And then, you know, a decent chunk there. Maybe you were looking for a little bit more. But you got 10 seconds. If you get a play that can, you know, somehow set you up for maybe a Maddox Pratt long field goal. We know the wind is blowing in from the north, so it'll be at his back. You never know. It could help you a little bit. Just looking for something over the middle of the field here. We'll see.
2: Probably looking at about the 38-yard line if you can get it there.
3: Yeah.
2: Just based on how we saw him in warm-ups, you know, this week, last week, about 54 yards, and especially with the wind at his back, as you mentioned, probably is his range. So if you can get that done in 10 seconds or so, definitely something to think about if you're an Eagle coaching staff.
3: It's certainly manageable, too. It's not like you need a Hail Mary throw right now. You're just looking for about a 20-yard pass from Kyle Haas, and that's something that's certainly in his bag.
2: Three receivers bunched up to the left side, one out to the right. Running back to the right of Kyle Haas in the gun. He'll take the snap. Five-step drop. Pressure comes off the edge. He's able to avoid the sack and has to dump it off. Short route as coming back to the football is Jack Janky, officially at the 44-yard line, 4 seconds left. Likely going to do it here for the first half.
3: Yeah, now you're looking for the Hail Mary heave, right? Again, the play just kind of got blown up. The Cowboys were able to get pressure to Haas, and he just doesn't have time to look down the field.
2: No,
3: it's not really his fault. He's doing everything he possibly can to keep the play going, but he also realized how he had to get rid of that football to at least keep this drive going.
2: Trips receivers left, one right. Kyle stepping up into the pocket. Looks to fling it down the field. Going to wind up short and broken up incomplete. And so that is going to do it for the first 30 minutes of week number two in the college football season. Hardin-Simmons leads UWL 14-7, battle of top 15 programs. We're going to take a break. And Terry Erickson had a chance to sit down with head coach of the UWL men's basketball team, JT Gritzmacher. You'll hear that in just a little bit. This is College Football Live on WKTY.
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0: coming up at UWL. Like so far?
1: Yeah, it's been great. I think, I didn't know a lot about lacrosse before I came here. Since I've come here, I mean, we love it. My family loves it. We really enjoy it, and basketball's been fun.
0: Why lacrosse?
1: I think, the school. I think that drew me to it. It's an unbelievable university that helps right with recruiting when you're talking to families and they can see what type of school, what type of academics you have. And then just the area. I'm from the Milwaukee area. Lacrosse is obviously smaller than that, but it has everything. I mean, I like good food, the river, loves, like just the whole area. I think we love it. And it's 3-hour trip if I ever want to go back and see family in Milwaukee. So it's been a great place. It's a place that we plan to be, and it's been awesome.
0: You have 3 children.
1: Correct. Yeah, yep. Omari's the oldest. He's a fifth grader now. And then Oakland just started kindergarten, and Amaya's a little over 1, so she's in daycare now, and they keep me busy. They keep me busy outside of basketball.
0: How difficult is it for you to recruit?
1: Yeah, I think anywhere you are, when we recruit, you want to recruit guys that fit what you're about, and then we're just very honest in recruiting. Like, I don't think we try to sell them on anything. You come to lacrosse, and we're going to show you exactly what we have as a university and as a city, and then as a basketball program, like what you can expect from us, really. Our goal is we want to recruit players that student athletes that want to be here for 4 years, right? And then from there, hopefully you build relationships that last 40 years. And I think that's the biggest thing in recruiting is you just have to be honest with guys and just be yourself. A lot of time in recruiting, you know, you're trying to sell somebody on something. And for us, it's just we want to get them to campus, show them what lacrosse has to offer, and then show them what they can expect from us. So you're going to lose recruiting battles. But I think when the recruits we've got are the ones that we're supposed to get.
0: Champ is school, sports, and life is motto.
1: Yeah, yep. I think, that's the whole athletic department motto is we want to win in everything we do. And I think at lacrosse, that's the case, right? You got our student body, or our athletic student body has had a higher GPA than just the student body by itself, which is, it speaks volumes. And then in sport, right, you got track's been winning national championships. You got the wrestling team is going to national championships. And that's our goal, is to compete to win a national championship. And then in life, you see all the success stories when students leave lacrosse and kind of what, you know, whether they're owning a business or they're working in business or teaching, just whatever career field they go, I think lacrosse sets them up for that.
0: Your record is 63-25, 24-7 last year, second most in school history, and with record with 25 wins, and what led to your accomplishments?
1: Yeah, man, I think we've been really lucky with the great group of guys who just believe in what we're about. And I'm very process oriented, and we talk about that in our program, where we just focus on the process. Like, we don't ever go into the season with, hey, we want to win this many games. We go into every season like our goal is to have a chance to win a national championship. And I think the standards that you have to have as a program have to lead to that, to even give yourself that opportunity. And that's the process by what you do things. And usually, if you do things the right way every day, like if your habits support what you're trying to do, then that's when you can have seasons where you win 24, 25 games and you know, go to the Sweet 16 and Elite Eight. And we just want to kind of continue that. And we talk with that with recruits is we don't want to be like a one-hit wonder and be really good 1 year and then you got to rebuild for a couple years. Like, we want to sustain success, and that has to do with the process that we're trying to have.
0: What kind of coach are you? You know, my coach was Wayne Lucas, who died last year. He demanded discipline. You wear a coat, tie, polish your shoes for every game. It was a disciplined approach, set plays.
1: Yeah, I mean, I think when it comes to, like, off the court, I try to be – I mean, we're going to be disciplined in our program and how we do things, and we have standards that we want to live up to. I'm not a guy who's going to, like – I mean, there's times for everything, but I'm not – you're going to see me yelling and screaming at guys. But I want to build relationships with them. I think when you can build relationships with your players – you can really get a lot more out of them, because it's a lot easier for them to understand that maybe the things I'm saying are coming from a place of me trying to help them reach what their goals are versus me just yelling at them to yell at them, right? So that would be number one, is I want them to know we myself and our coaches, we want to build relationships with them. And then really just kind of give them that freedom to, you know, believe in what they can do and they can play. And when we recruit players, We tell them we're bringing you here because we already know you can play basketball. Like, it's our job to continue to get you better at basketball. So then when you get here, we're not going to kind of handcuff you and make, hey, you got to do this and do this. Like, we're going to give you a lot of freedom. But at that same token, like, we treat you like adults. So if that freedom has to be reined in a little bit, it has to be reined in. But I think that would be the biggest way I would describe myself. The names you mentioned, like, I don't think I'm anywhere near them, right? But I want to build the program how, you know, where when I'm done, I can say, okay, we did everything we could do, and we did it the way we wanted to do it.
0: Coaching has changed, hasn't it?
1: Yeah, oh, yeah. I think it's so much different now because even when I started coaching, a player comes to your school, he's going to be there for 4 years, right? Yeah. Now there's a very easy way for a player to say the next year, like, I'm going to go somewhere else, and I think there maybe was a lot of fear-based coaching before where you can kind of make people do things out of fear. Well, now if you do that, somebody, they're just going to leave if you have no relationship built with them. So for us, like, we want to start with the relationship, and then we'll coach all the other stuff after that. But we want them to know, like, we care about them. And I think as I've gotten older, and now my kids are older, like, how would I want my kids to be coached?
0: Mm-hmm. And that's right.
1: And it's kind of the same thing.
0: Who do you have come back?
1: Yeah, I mean, I think off the top, right, like Sam Grieger coming back. He was National Player of the Year last year.
0: Yeah, I saw that.
1: Yeah, forget the basketball part. Like, I just think he's a great kid, someone that makes our program better because of that. He's a leader, and everybody on our team looks up to him and just kind of follows what he does. And he's the epitome of what it means to be in our program, I guess.
0: He is.
1: And then other seniors like Devon Feelings, a local kid who was injured a lot last year.
0: From the Central.
1: Yeah, from La Crosse Central. And he'll be healthy. He's healthy now, so we're excited about him and trying to keep him healthy and think he has a big role for us. And then the other senior is Ben Goat here, who he was a backup big for us, played behind J.J. Pieter, who was obviously like one of the best five men in the country. So but his role, he owned his role. And in the time he had, he did an incredible job in the minutes he was getting. So, and then we got a lot of freshmen, and then everybody else is a freshman and sophomore, right? So, like, we got a lot of young guys who we think are really talented. We just got to coach them up. And
0: in the area?
1: There's Ian Cole on Alaska. Alaska, so he'll be coming. And then we have a kid, the next closest is probably Arlen Walter. He's from Kickapoo, mm-hmm. So a little bit down, about an hour away.
0: Yeah,
1: and then,
0: I know him.
1: Yep, and then a couple Minnesota kids and some other kids from there's a kid from Marshfield, so we're excited. It's a good class.
0: I think developed some good assistant coaches too.
1: I mean, Coach Kenny and Coach Pete, they do awesome. Like, they kind of cover all my blind spots, which I think is really good. They know how to play off of me if it's one of those days where maybe I'm really on our guys. They know how to kind of be on the opposite end and make sure they can come over and have a conversation with them. But they know what I'm thinking next, and I think that's the best thing with assistant coaches. We've been together now. Pete's been with me before. I was here for 3 years, so this will be year 7 together. And then Kenny, this will be year 4. So they really know the way I think, and I think we're all kind of aligned in the same thing, so it's been great.
0: Your schedule begins on November 16th. November 6th. You're at St. John's for a tournament, now Wartburg for a tournament. November 24th, you're against Scholastica here in La Crosse. And then you go to California for 2 games.
1: Yeah, yep. Yeah, when you say it back, it makes me wonder why we scheduled the way we did, because I'm already looking at that first game, right? But no, we're excited. I think we got a lot of work to do. Like, we haven't obviously even been on the court yet. Like, next week is our first day that we'll be on the court as a team, and we're gonna have to get a lot of work done. But we're excited. I think that this is what you want. We always want to schedule tough. You want to know who you are. You know how the league is in every sport, and I want to go into January and know, like, okay, are we a team that we got to work on this because, you know, we got exposed on this in non-conference, or are we in a pretty good spot? And I think when you kind of play when you do play teams that are really good, it gives you that opportunity. And
0: who's picked to win the conference?
1: I don't think it's been out yet. I mean, it's gonna be good teams. Like, I'm a big believer, right? Like, Whitewater went and won the league title last year in the regular season, so that's their crown until someone takes it. We had a great run in the tournament and won that. I think, you know, Stevens Point brings back a lot of guys, and Platteville's always really good. Oshkosh, I could go through every team in our league. Like, there's never really an off night, and it's one of those leagues where you know good things go your way. If you catch some bad breaks, that can hurt you. If you catch good breaks, you can win the league. It's always within one game, right? So it'll be good. I'll be honest. I haven't looked that far because I can't. I know if we look that far, we're not gonna be what we're supposed to be. So I'm trying to stay locked in. I really, to be honest, Tuesday our first day.
0: The 2005, 2006 Coach of the Year Division III. You beat Banquet on September 27th to receive the honor.
1: Yeah, yep, yeah, yeah. No, I think that was cool. There's so many good coaches in this state. I think just to have that honor is to me is good. I'm never really that good at like getting the awards because I think it's so much more like if our team doesn't play good, right, we don't get the awards. And so it's always hard for me to like accept those, I guess. But I mean, it is a privilege. I think that the WBCA is obviously a classic. I mean, it's historic in Wisconsin.
0: I remember that.
1: Yeah. Oh yeah. going into any when you go to Just a Game, right? To my son plays basketball tournaments there, so it's cool to them when they see like their dad up on the wall and see the picture. And
0: yeah.
1: But for me, it just makes me know like, all right, we got to work even harder because the same way I just said with our program, like I don't want to just be a one hit wonder coach where we had a good year. Like we want to do it all the time.
0: The guest today is J.T. Gutzmeier, and I'm Terry Erickson. Thanks for being on the show.
1: Yeah, thank you.
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0: 2 minutes to go. The 2 minute warning is now hit. That's still weird, and we're all still not used to that in college football, I'm pretty sure. 2 minute warning. 17-10, third down coming up for Michigan. This, you get a first down here, ball game. You don't, you give life to Mateer and the Sooners. We will keep you updated on what is going on in Ann Arbor. Also, we'll send it off to the guys coming up next. It is College Saturday now. Well, my name is Mike Wickett. Happy to have you this hour. 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
1: We get... Especially when it comes to running the football. But first, starting with passing, Kyle Haas, 13 of 20 with a... Looked pretty good. Didn't have any interceptions, but running the football has really been an issue. Kyle Haas leads the entire Eagles offensive staff with 19 rushing yards, and then right behind him is Jack Jahnke with that 12-yard touchdown reverse run. And then after that, Owen Lytle only has 4 positive yards, and then Brady Kuhn, negative 5 total yards on 5 carries. Just have not looked good running the football. They're trying to keep the Cowboys honest defensively, but it seems like the only thing working right now is the offensive side of things is passing the football. Keaton Art has 3 catches on 3 targets for 34 yards. Brody Mitchell has 2 catches for 26 yards. David Emmerich has 2 catches for 24 yards. So they're spreading the ball well offensively when it comes to the passing game, but the running game is just not working once again here, Drew, offensively.
2: It is not something to keep an eye on, any adjustments made here in the second half, especially even defensively. They had a couple of kind of bend but don't break scenarios as we've seen from them, but a lot more shot plays getting over their heads that we are not used to seeing from this Eagle defense. A kick is going to go take a huge hop forward. It stayed in bounds. Very lucky that wasn't a kick out of bounds, which would have set the Cowboys up at the 35-yard line. Instead, it's going to be at the 15-yard line. So a good job there by Ryan McCormick to get the pitching wedge out and have a lot of backspin. And keeping it in bounds, it's first and 10 for Harton Simmons at the 15-yard line.
1: That was a really impressive kick to try to get things going. And I guess we mentioned we always talk about momentum. Get some of that back on your side, on your sideline. I know things kind of, the air kind of got sucked out on that sideline defensively with how Harton Simmons was able to score with that clock pretty much hitting zero. I think there was only like 18 seconds left on the clock for the Eagles to work with, and then the fact that they start with a football once again, they're looking for a 2-for-1 situation. But what did we see last week with St. John's? Eagles were able to get the stop defensively, and in fact, it was a 3-and-out. So we're looking for something similar to that. Maybe not a 3-and-out, but hopefully this defense can get off the field quick and let the offense try to go to work again.
2: Ty Thompson leading back the Cowboys onto the field. One receiver out to the left side and one to the right. Tied in left side of the line, and in there again, one of the main running backs in the first half, Caden Jones, who had that long touchdown run as well. He's off to the left of Ty Thompson in the gun. It'll be all 4 defensive linemen. They send a man in motion behind the play, and it's going to be a handoff to Jones. He's not going to get much of anything. Tried the right side of the offensive line on a delayed handoff, and it'll be second down to Nate Loffenberg, I think, got in there for the stop from behind.
1: Yeah, you got to limit the damage here because Jones had his way in the first half. He led the Cowboys rushing offensively with 70 yards total, and he was really dangerous on both ends when it came to running and receiving as well. He's a very tough back, but that's a good start here in the second half.
2: One receiver set to each side again. Thompson in the backfield has time. Then the pocket collapses. He just has to throw it away. Absolutely nothing there. It looked like it might have been intentional grounding, but right now no penalty flag comes out. It's going to simply be 3rd and 8.
1: There was no receiver in the area whatsoever, and it looked like Thompson was still in the pocket, but really good job from the Eagles' defensive front. They only brought 4 there. Again, that was another big question mark entering this season, is what this defensive line is going to look like. A lot of younger guys, a lot of sophomores and juniors having to step up and make big-time plays. They did there, right there, and making it 3rd and long.
2: It's going to be Guy Powell to the left of Thompson in the shotgun formation. 2-by-2 set on either way. It's going to be a snap to Thompson. The left-hander has to step up of the pocket. Loffenberg pressures him again, and it's going to be a quick 3-and-out for the UWL defense. Pressure, the name of the game, the first 3 plays of the second half. And a quick punt by the Cowboys back to the Eagle offense.
1: Same thing as last week, right? This defense getting off the field right away. You'll love to see it. The pressure came early, and it came often for the Eagles to start this thing. I loved it. Something was really bothering Coach Z on the sideline, though. He was yelling at Laufenberg about something. I don't know what it was in particular. I thought he did everything right. Maybe it was just a misassignment, but who cares? You got off the field as soon as possible.
2: Jack Jahnke back to receive the kick at about the 32-yard line. They're able to get it away. Spiraling punt. Jahnke is going to return it at the 34-yard line, trying to make a man miss. He does, and then corralled at the 36 or 37-yard line there. So gain of about 5 on the return. UWL going from right to left here in this third quarter. They officially mark it at the 39-yard line, and that's where Kyle Haas and this offense will try to improve their production in these last 30 minutes to get to a first win of the season, especially here at home for the home opener at Roger Herring Stadium.
1: Yeah, you can't lose home games. It's really as simple as that. You got to take every single home game to your advantage. I mean, it's a great crowd in front of you here. And they all turned out and showed up for you. So you got to, the least you can do is bring home a W.
2: Two receivers left side, one right, shotgun in the backfield. Haas has time in the pocket, steps up, goes to the right side, complete as Brady Kuhn is upended. Gain of about 4 or 5 on an out pattern. On the flat, and it's going to be second down and medium. Solid start to the second half offensively there.
1: We were talking before we came back on air, it could be one of those things where you might just have to shy away from the run game just a little bit more. I know you want to try to keep the Cowboys honest, keep them guessing, but it's as simple as this. It just has not worked here in this ball game. You might have to shy away from it, and Kyle Haas might have to throw 50 pass attempts again.
2: Lots of pressure, and offside penalty. They're being a little bit too aggressive was the front seven. Pressure was coming from every single direction there on the Cowboys' front seven. And it should be very close to the first down if it's not already.
1: Yeah, it's Cowboys first. They're making.
2: Oh, they're going to call a false start on UWL. Wow.
1: Well, obviously the Eagles move, but they move because of those Cowboys jumping off sides. But,
2: yep.
1: I mean, I guess if there isn't contact being made, then
2: they can still get back, technically. So
1: yeah, that's
2: wasn't unabated to the quarterback, so they push it back to basically the original line of scrimmage. Second down and 10.
1: God, they had everyone jumping there on that too.
2: Two receivers out to the right side, one to the left, running back to the right of Kyle in the gun. Takes the snap and pump fakes a couple of times. Still looking for an open defender and a penalty flag coming down. Sacked from behind. Looking to see the number here. Number 33 getting in there. Cade Sink, but just great coverage on the back end. Nowhere for Kyle to throw that football. Plus the holding penalty is

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1: Decision two from the Cowboys of declining the penalty and making this third and long.
2: Third and 13. It'll be a cone to the right of Kyle in the gun. Two receivers left, two right. Shotgun to the backfield. Kyle Haas pump fakes left. Goes on a flat pattern complete. And Janky is going to get what he can out to the 40, 41-yard line. Well short of a first down. And UWL, after forcing a three and out defensively, is going to have to put their punting unit on the field after just three plays of their own. And it'll be fourth and about 10 at the 39-yard line.
1: Yeah, that's just unfortunate. Again, it's the same thing with the defense. It does their job, and the offense unable to play complementary football the way you want it to work out. And you know, they just completely shied away from the run game that time, right? And I think that's what the MO might look like for the entire second half. You just hope that Haas has enough time in that pocket to make a good read.
2: Cooper Mueller to punt it away. It's a spiraling punt. Taken at the 20, ball loose. It went off the foot of a Cowboy, and UWL has it. A big break, special teams turnover. It hit the foot of the return man coming in for that football, and the Eagles are Johnny's on the spot, and it sets it up first and 10 at the Hardin-Simmons 28-yard line.
1: It was Guy Powell that was looking for it, and I don't know if he lost it into the sun or what, but he just looked uncomfortable before that ball got to him, and yeah, sure enough, he was unable to hang on to it, and great job for the Eagles recognizing it and getting on that ball as soon as possible. This is a huge break for UW lacrosse. They need to take advantage of it. You're not looking for three here. You're looking to tie things up.
2: Trips receivers out to the right side. Tight end left side of the line as well. That's Miles. Empty in the gun is Kyle Haas. Again, ball at the 28 of Hardin-Simmons. Kuhn goes into motion into the backfield to the right of Kyle. Play action fake here, has time, steps up into the pocket, now he's going to take off with it, and tripped up from behind, ankle tackled after a gain of a couple that time, and number 32, Caden Roden, leading tackler last week, is able to trip him up before he got away. It's second down and 8.
1: That's okay, I'll live with that, and again, it's just really good coverage in the secondary from the Cowboys. Not a whole lot for Kyle Haas to go, so what does he do? He felt the pressure come, he was able to take off with it and at least get something positive on the play.
2: Trips receivers out to the right side. Miles, the tight end, left side of the line. So too is Janky after going in motion. Taking the snap is Haas. Draw play, big blocking. It's Kuhn. Kuhn is upended inside the 20 to the 15-yard line. Call it a first and 10 for the Eagles. The most productive running play we've seen yet today. And it's going to be first and 10 in the red zone for UWL.
1: I would have to agree, especially that's not a trick play, right, on a reverse or what have you. That's impressive stuff, and I think that was really the right time to use it, right? When keep the Cowboys guessing even more where you think it's all passing, and good job from the offensive line creating some space for Kuhn.
2: Mark Coy going to try his hand at a run. He's going to stiff-arm a defender and get what he can to the 11-yard line. Gain of about 4. It's second down. Maybe a long 5, they might give him the 10-yard line.
1: This is good. This is really good. If this is able to work just a little bit better, it doesn't need to be perfect with the run game, but just something small, these small runs like this, it's really going to make things a lot easier for this offense. I liked how they went with passing first, trying to keep Hardin-Simmons guessing a little bit more and stop with the runs on first and 10 as much.
2: Two receivers right side, one left, Janky alone on the near side. Kuhn back into the backfield, left of Kyle Haas in the gun. Haas surveys the defense, takes the snap, and steps up into the pocket. Now stops, has to try to roll out to the right side, and keeps his feet. Now he's sacked back outside the original line of scrimmage at the 16-yard line. Just ran out of real estate there, and good coverage on the back end as well. Nowhere to throw the football.
1: Yeah, these defensive backs and safeties for Hardin-Simmons have been incredible to start this second half. Nowhere for Kyle Haas to go with the football, and he's doing everything he can to try to extend plays, keep things going. I mean, he's making right decisions. He's not doing anything stupid with the football, so that's a good thing to see,
2: yep.
1: But there's just not a whole lot for him to do.
2: Two receivers left side, one out to the right. They send Kuhn in motion, then back right to Haas's left in the gun. Kyle takes the snap, steps up into the pocket, goes to the left side, complete to Callahan Miles, and he's going to be tripped up inside the 15 to about the 12-yard line. And the field goal unit is coming on, so UWL gets the break on the turnover on the fumble punt, but unable to do anything with

0: that as far as scoring 6 points, and so Maddox Pratt will come on for a 30-yard field goal attempt.
1: Now, you were looking to tie things up, but you need to come away with points no matter what, so this is the right decision, I believe.
0: Awaiting the snap here. Good snap, good hold. Kick is on the way for Maddox Pratt. And he is now 3-for-3 on the season in field goals. It's 14-10. UWL cuts into the lead. They'll have to kick it away to Harden Simmons when we come back. 9:31 left to go in the third quarter. This is college football on WKTY.
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0: Back here at Roger Herring Stadium, so the Eagles take advantage of another turnover. Two turnovers now forced by the Eagle defense or special teams. And the field goal from Maddox Pratt from 30 yards away cuts the lead to just 4 for Harden Simmons. Kicking it away is Mueller, and it's going to be a high end-over-end kick. It'll be returned at the 2-yard line by Harden. He has wheels, trying to get to the outside, going from left to right, and he's having to angle out of bounds. Good coverage on the play by UWL. Of course, he was the one that had a 94-yard kick return to begin the second half last week for Harden Simmons and completely turned that game on its head. And a runaway train from there. A good job by number 8 for UWL getting in there to stop him. And that was William Heffler, the defensive back, forcing him out of bounds. 1st and 10 for Harden Simmons at the 17-yard line.
1: I think that's the one thing that's probably going to look unnoticed on paper, right? But it's really, I think, the most important thing is the special teams unit here today, just to limit something like that happening against you. I mean, that really just pulls everything out of the gutter when you were looking for momentum.
0: Handoff is to Jones. He's not going anywhere. Good job by the Eagles. Right side of the defensive line. Penetration comes immediately. Back to the line of scrimmage and nothing more. It's 2nd down and 10.
1: They're getting more physical up front. This is what you love to see. And it seems like it's just getting better drive by drive. We saw it happen week one as well last week, where it was a little bit of a slower start in the second half. They really picked things up and they were able to apply pressure. They were able to stop runs to a minimal gain. Things are looking better as this game goes on.
0: 2nd down and 8. Got to the 19-yard line. Two receivers out to the left side, one to the right. Ty Thompson takes the snap. The left-hander is able to roll to the right side, and he's got room. Everybody was covering their defenders down the field, and he gets what he can to the 25-yard line. Pickup of 7 brings up 3rd down and 2 with 8:40 to go in the third quarter.
1: Yeah, the Eagles only brought 3 to rush that time, and it still gave Thompson a little bit of struggle, able to get him out of the pocket, and fortunately, he took off for a positive game, but that could have been a whole lot worse. And again, that's good coverage from the secondary downfield, not allowing a big play to be had, and set yourself up to a 3rd down here so you can get off the field quick again.
0: Caden Jones, the running back, to the right of Ty Thompson. Now he's off to the left. 2 receivers left side, 1 right. 3rd and 2. Handoff is to Jones. He's going to try the middle of the defense. 2nd effort. I think he got it, and he did, to the 29-yard line. He might have gotten stopped initially, but bounced off that last would-be tackler and picked up about 4 yards.
1: That is just a very tough run there by number 30 and Caden Jones. I mean, we've seen really good flashes of him in that first half, and here he is in the second half doing the same thing. Just when you thought he didn't get enough, he gives that second effort for you to get those extra 2 yards to move the chains.
0: 7:50 to go in the third quarter, 14-10. Harden Simmons over UWL. 2 receivers left side, 1 right. Another shotgun formation. Thompson feels pressure, hit from behind. That's going to be incomplete. Boston Brindley. Trent Mullen, able to knock that pass away. He was trailing on the play the whole way, and if he didn't get his hand up there, that would have been a house call for Harden Simmons, big play for the All-American senior.
1: And that's why Trent Mullen is an All-American. He just showed you right there against the best receiver in Jardon Addison, or Anderson, excuse me. We saw what he's capable of doing. We saw him in the first half making some big-time plays, and he had that touchdown against Mullen. Mullen didn't forget that. He let him know there on that big-time play, preventing another 6 points.
0: Two receivers out to the left side, one to the right. Tight end goes in motion to the left side. Play action fake. Bubble screen out to Anderson. Anderson jitterbugs his way through defenders, and it's going to be close to the first down. Probably inches shy, third down and short. And he just sees what the capability of Anderson is. Go long, the bubble screen. He's capable of being effective in a lot of different ways.
1: And he's just a sophomore, too. It feels like he's only going to get better. He's going to be a name to remember in Division III.
0: Handoff is to Jones. First down, bounces it out. Broken tackle and into the second level. And finally, running out of bounds at the UWL 43-yard line. I think Colin O'Neill finally got to him out of bounds late in that play, and it's first and 10.
1: Yeah, it felt like all the holes were plugged up the middle, but that was a really good job from Jones, just bouncing that outside and then just using his size to his advantage, letting the strength go to work, breaking off a couple of tackles to get not only the first down, but a lot more.
0: Two receivers right side, one left. Thompson talks to his offensive lineman. Caden Jones lines up to his left in the gun, taking the snap. Three-step drop going over the middle, complete. Anderson tries to fight through the arm tackles and finally ridden down after a gain of about five. Just a quick in route that he caught in the zone, and he is just tough to bring down. Two defenders finally dragging him to the turf.
1: Yeah, he is a very difficult guy to tackle. You're seeing it unfold here as this game progresses, and it's going to be tough for the Eagles for the rest of this game to try to just contain him, but that's a pretty good job. It's as good as it's going to get right there.
0: Two receivers right side, one to the left, play action fake, throw to the flat, complete, hurdling the defender and off to the races and finally tripped up by Colin O'Neill. This time, number 7, Wes Douglas, is able to completely hurdle the defender, unlike last time where he ran into two defenders after he hit the ground. And that's a big-time gain out to the 24 of UWL.
1: He doubled down. He did it again against the same defender in Brendan Kennedy, who fell for it for the second time. You'd thought maybe Kennedy, in the back of his mind, he thought that Douglas wouldn't dare to try it again, right? But that's open field. There was no one behind to help Kennedy out that time, so as long as he made him miss, he was gone.
0: And a nice job. Stretch play is stretched out even further after defensive lines for UWL. Is able to flash in there for a loss of about three. Nowhere going for Caden Jones that time. And this is where you got to put the pressure on. Second and 13, try to keep it third and long for this next play.
1: Yeah, good job from Jack Wesolowski blowing that play up initially, and then with the help of a couple other Eagles, making it for a loss of a couple of yards.
0: They're going no huddle, two receivers right side, one left.
1: But you're right, Drew. You have to make it hurt here on second and long. You have to keep it at third and long and make it a long field goal distance.
0: Specifically second down and 14. And a shotgun formation and a run by Jones. He's got a lot of room left side. Offensive line of the Cowboys doing work. It's going to be a 13-yard gain, short of the first down line to gain. But again, third down and short. We talked to Coach Zweifel in the pregame interview how important first and second downs were to keep these third down and long situations. But they have not been able to really hold them at bay for the most part. Two receivers right, one left on third and short. Thompson looks to the sideline. Once again, it is Caden Jones to his left in the gun.
1: It's a bend, don't break. We'll see how committed the Eagles are maybe to the run, or if the Cowboys are looking to pass on third and short. Clearly in field goal range, but you're hoping to keep it to only three here if you're UWL.
0: In the gun, Thompson, handoff late as to Jones. Keeps those legs churning and picks up a first down to the 12-yard line. Needed two, got four. Inside of 4 minutes to go, third quarter now, just once again, flying away in this contest. UWL, still a one-possession game if they can hold him to a field goal here, but down 21-10, be a little bit of a danger zone even though we're not even in the fourth quarter yet.
1: I like that play call, too. Thompson just kind of pushed Jones with him as well to get that gain.
0: Tight end goes in motion right to left. Handoff is to Jones, trying to stretch it out to the left side. Nothing doing. Eagles in every which direction. Corral him for a gain of a yard. Maybe back to the original line of scrimmage. It's second down and 10. Ben Ott comes out of there to the pile with the tackle.
1: It feels like you're just waiting for the play action to happen. They have ran the football a lot here recently, last couple of plays, and it's working well with Jones. Don't get me wrong, but it just feels like only a matter of time for Thompson to sling it.
0: Second and 10, ball in the 13. UWL almost jumped off sides. I'm going to look to the sideline. Possible audible here as we approach 3 minutes to go, third quarter. Two receivers out to the right side and one to the left. Handoff is to Jones again. Tries right up the gut. And just a wall of bodies corral him inside the 10 to the 9-yard line. Pickup of four brings up third down and six. Cowboys just matriculating their way down the field in no hurry. Just very on point. Not a whole lot of negative plays to speak of.
1: No, they're just running the football really well in this drive. They're draining this clock. I think that's what they wanted to do first, make it difficult for the Eagles offensively. I wouldn't be surprised if they stick to the run game again here. And then you asked a question, are you willing to go for it on fourth and short?
0: Two receivers right side, one left. Tight end goes in motion to the right. And the option play, ball loose on the ground, went through the hands of Jones. UWL picks it up. A third turnover forced for the Eagles. And they have it back with a chance to take the lead late in the third quarter.
1: I think that's the third fumble and fourth turnover overall, because you have one interception as well from Brindley.
0: Right.
1: This has been impressive to see. I mean, the Cowboys have been doing everything right until like the very last second when they're all the way down inside the red zone. They do it again. I didn't know if I really liked the play call at all. They were running the football well, just sticking to the bread and butter. They tried to get fancy with it. It was not a good pitch from Thompson. I don't know if Jones was ready for it 100%. And great job from the Eagles. Again, just being on it, right place, right time, picking up the football. Don't get cute with it. And getting a little bit of help, too, a little bit of cushion for the Eagles offense to work with.
0: Three receivers out to the left side, and UWL trying to take advantage this time. Fumble recovery on the punt return resulted in just a field goal. What can they do here at the 29-yard line? Handoff up the middle. Kuhn is hit immediately, just nowhere to go, running the football. We saw this again as we talked about last week. Harden-Simmons' ability to stop the run, and they're showing just what we talked about. Second down and 11, Brady Kuhn just has had no room to work with tonight.
1: It felt like it was kind of a trial and error play call there. It's like, see, this maybe if things can change. I think they should have went with maybe passing on first down again to try to keep the Cowboys guessing a little bit more. They were ready for that once again.
0: Trips receivers left, none right. Flat out to Janky. Janky is wrapped up and double team tackled immediately. Then two or three more Cowboys come to finish him off for progress, keeps him at the 25-yard line. And you bring up third down and 14, just kind of frustrating. And can't get anything going offensively even after you get these turnovers.
1: No, you can't. And they're making these quick play-calling decisions, you know, these screens, these out patterns, because that's all that Kyle Haas can really look for. He hasn't had time to look over the middle of the field or look downfield because he hasn't had time inside that pocket. He's had to roll out of the pocket so many times here this afternoon. Obviously, he has to look for something deep here on third and long.
0: Three receivers right side, one to the left. Running back to the right of Kyle Haas. And here's the snap going over the middle, complete to Janky on a slant pattern. And he's going to try to fight his way for the first down marker. He's going to be a yard short. I think he might be going for this one. Fourth down and one. We heard Coach Zweifel talk about it in the preseason interview right before the St. John's game. They are not going to be afraid to keep their offense out on these type of situations, and here we go.
1: That was a great throw from Haas, too, reading the pressure. The Cowboys brought six, and he found his number one target in Janky.
0: Fourth and one, 25 seconds to go, third quarter. Got 12 on the play clock, so plenty of time to do some audibles and figure out the best play for this defensive front. Three down, it's going to be a pooch punt. Nobody back there. And it's going to take a hop from the Harden-Simmons Cowboys going back up the field, and it's going to be first and 10 at the 35-yard line.
1: I like keeping the Cowboys guessing, too, and that's taking away their returner from making a big return as well in Dylan Harden. So that's one thing that, you know, you don't have to worry about when you do these pooch punts with Haas. We've seen better ones from him. That guy just took a bad bounce going the other way.
0: Sure.
1: That could have gone rolled even further inside the 30, maybe even inside the 25. But I don't hate the decision. You're kind of gambling with how well the Cowboys offense was moving down the field if they were in your own territory already. So just got to have the defense step up one more time.
0: Two receivers out to the left side, one to the right. Shotgun on the backfield here. Jones lines up to the left of Thompson. In the gun, play action fake, pressure immediately, and that was blown up as Mullen was coming, and so too Looking for the other number there. I believe it was number 99 for the Eagles, Wesolowski.
1: Again.
0: He's been on the quarterback a couple of times, no sacks, but really making his presence known at 2nd and 10.
1: I love it how they are disguising Trent Mullen a little bit, especially with Thompson being a lefty quarterback. Mullen has always come from behind Thompson every single time, and he has no idea that he's there, and it's worked pretty well so far this afternoon.
0: Two receivers left side, one right. Pressure comes up the middle again, and Wesolowski is not going to get there, and the pass is completed. It's going to be a 9-yard gain. A great throw by Thompson to be able to have enough arm strength to get it out to the outside and bring up third down and one. That's going to do it for the third quarter. Low-scoring affair here from Roger Herring Stadium, but a very competitive football game, just as we expected. Once again, we are back in 60 seconds for the fourth quarter. This is College Football on WKTY.
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0: Welcome back. Start of the fourth quarter, 14-10. Hardin-Simmons leads UW La Crosse here on home opening day at Roger Herring Stadium. Receiver goes in motion from left to right. We've got a 2-by-1 set. 2 right, 1 left. Have to get to the 45 for a new set of downs for the Cowboys. Hand off up the middle. Jones powers his way through and picks up about 4 yards to the 48-yard line. And the clock will continue to run, so too will the chains. And yet again, just a short yardage third down situation. It's almost money at this point.
1: Yeah, you have to keep them out of that third and two, third and one situation if you're the Eagles here, and that's why Coach Z was, you know, preaching. You have to make the plays happen on first and second down to not make it as easy.
0: Play action fake, throw to the flat, complete, and getting a block and getting slung backwards after a gain of about 5. Number 82, the reception, and that is Justin Herman, the junior. Take a look at the stats. Caden Jones, 17 carries for 105 yards and a touchdown. And Jaden Anderson, 5 catches for 48 yards and a touchdown. Main contributors offensively for the Cowboys. Kyle Haas, 18 of 25 for 152 yards.
1: Yeah, he's going to have to throw it a lot more here in this fourth quarter, but good job from Hardin-Simmons draining a lot of that third quarter clock.
0: Two receivers left side, one right. Tight end goes in motion to the left side, trying for Jones again. Good job by UWL to knife their way in there. Only a gain of 2 on the play, brings up third down and a long 2, maybe a short 3, depending on where they spot the football officially at the 44-yard line.
1: And that's a better spot to live in than third and 1 or third and inches, right? Especially with how well they've been able to run the football. If I'm UWL, I'm bringing up size on this defensive line. Give me the biggest guys that you have possible and send everybody in that box and really make it difficult for Thompson here.
0: Two receivers out to the left side, one to the right. Shotgun to the backfield. Jones goes in motion out into the flat as a wide receiver. Going to be a quarterback draw. Thompson lowers the head, and he runs into a wall. And then the second level, a late flag comes down. Not sure if it's a holding or maybe a face mask penalty. We'll have to check out the flag. But he ran into a wall a yard short of the first down line to gain. And then a second effort was able to get him a first down. UWL likes the call. Ben Ott, though, is limping off the field. Now, would you like to see on that aspect of things?
1: No, but he's limping off in his own power, so maybe just rolled an ankle, nothing too serious. That's the goal, but that is a huge break there. UWL got the stop initially. I think it was hands to the face.
0: Yep,
1: that,
0: hands to the face.
1: Maybe that's what helped Thompson get that second effort. You never know, right? Who knows when you're in the pile like that. We can't see everything from all the way up here in the broadcast booth. That's a big break for the Eagles. Now you have to take advantage, capitalize on this third and long.
0: See where they officially mark it back. 15 yards from the original line of scrimmage. So third down and 17 all the way back at the 42-yard line. Got to get to the 42 of UWL. Big-time play for the defense. Fans are getting into it here. Two receivers left side, one right. Thompson has time in the pocket, steps up. He's going to look to run, throwing over the middle, complete, crossing pattern, and the zone defense got beat that time. Tight end, number 44 with a catch, Chris Woodley. And after that penalty, there's a penalty actually on the far sideline. This might be on UWL, though.
1: I think they hit Thompson just a little bit too late.
0: Offsides.
1: Didn't even matter.
0: So a declined penalty, and that's a backbreaker if you're UWL. Kind of got bailed out there with that hands-to-the-face penalty. And then you give up a 16-yard completion and a first and 10.
1: That sucked, too. You jumped off sides anyway, so you really just would have taken all the momentum back in, to begin with.
0: Simple formation here. Receivers on either side. Handoff is to Jones. Cuts back, and it's going to be a gain of 5 on the play.
1: And now the goal here is for the Cowboys, Drew, is just to just burn this clock as much as they possibly can. They know they're in field goal range. They have a really good kicker. It was a really good leg in Altamirano. Yep. So the goal here is run as much clock as possible.
0: Two receivers left, one right, shotgun in the backfield. They look to the sideline for a possible audible here. And the two interior linemen still in the four-point stance, getting ready to go here. Thompson takes the snap, handoff is to Jones, maybe a gain of a couple. But again, you're in third and two. 11:47 and counting in this fourth quarter. UWL 0-1 of the season, a tough 24-21 loss to St. John's. And Jones is going to have to come out, lost his helmet.
1: That's pretty big, all things considered.
0: Yep.
1: I mean, it's something as small as that where you have to change personnel now, and they're changing a couple of receivers as well. And you have to throw in number 16, Guy Powell, who he's capable of doing it, but I don't think he's the same type of running back like Jones. Well, again, same thing. We'll see if the Eagles can take advantage of it.
0: He has not had the type of success that Jones has had throughout the game. There's no question. One receiver right side, one left. He's lined up. Is Powell to the right of Thompson. Handoff is to Powell. Runs into a wall of UWL defenders. Not going to get to the first down. Inside the 30 to the 28, gain of 1 when he needed 2. So 4th and 1, what do you do here if you are Hardin-Simmons? Going to bring in the big uglies and try to pound this down the throat of UWL, I think.
1: Yeah, they're changing personnel and quarterback. They're throwing back.
0: Keegan Abels.
1: Yeah, so I think they're looking for maybe a little bit of a tush push here. Boy, they got an offensive line behind them.
0: Yep.
1: Got to be careful. Don't jump off sides. That's the number one thing here.
0: 4th and 1. Going to send a receiver closer to the line of scrimmage. Move him over to the right side. Maybe trying to just force UWL to make a mistake. And they're going to go, and it's a 1st and 10. The tush push needed 1. You got 2 there. And just with all the size right behind Abels, that would have been a very difficult process for UWL to stop him there.
1: I felt like UWL was more concerned of not jumping offside. I don't know if they were as prepared of them actually snapping that football. That was just way too easy for the Cowboys to get those 2 yards. And I know it was only 2 yards, but it felt like a whole lot more. That was an easy quarterback sneak.
0: Two receivers right, one left, a new fresh set of downs. Jones back into the game, bounces to the right side, and Oechterkirch almost had him, but bouncing off his tackle and getting about 5 yards is Caden Jones once again. What a debut he's had in this season. Didn't play much last week. JT Washington was the main figure, but he is taking advantage of his opportunities here this afternoon.
1: I think there's going to be a lot of question marks going into next week who's going to be the starting back for the Cowboys.
0: Two receivers left, one right. And once again, Thompson looks to the sideline. And all the while, this clock continues to drain.
1: That's the biggest thing for Hardin-Simmons right now. That's really the only thing they care about.
0: Shotgun formation, little pass out on a bubble screen, and a great job shutting down that play that time, number 5 for UWL. And that was Brendan Kennedy, a great aggressive play. Saw the play, attacked, no hesitation, 3rd down and 9 on a 4-yard loss.
1: And I picked up that screen right away and made the tackle right away. That's the most important thing for that loss of yardage.
0: That was Dylan Harden who made the catch. We know how explosive he is, but Kennedy not having anything of it.
1: Got to get off the field here if you're UWL. At least send that field goal team out.
0: 3rd and 9, 2 receivers right, 1 left. Fake the pitch. Thompson feels pressure, rolls out to the left side, trying to get to the first down marker. And it's going to be, I think, a first and 10. He got bumped out of bounds at the 14-yard line. Needed 9, got 11.
1: Yeah, I'm surprised there's not a QB spy on Thompson. He's been able to take off with it many times here this afternoon, and it's just way too easy for a gain of 11.
0: Two receivers right side, one left, shotgun in the backfield here again.
1: I mean, you got to put a linebacker on him or something. I know you're trying to get pressure and flush him out of the pocket. That's great. That has worked, but, I mean, he's got all day to run.
0: Nathan Rios now in the backfield to the left of Thompson. He'll take the snap. Delayed handoff. Rios is going to get through the second level. Thompson kept the football there. Fooled me on the read option. Going to be a 5-yard gain to the 14-yard line.
1: Now, Thompson is very capable of running the football himself. We've seen it all day long, and that's a guy that you just can't forget about, and that's a really good keep from him to get the, you know, half the yardage there on that first and 10.
0: Two receivers right side, one to the left. In the gun is Thompson. Rios gets the handoff this time and is cut down. Good job. Second level of the defense, shutting down the play. Gain of about a yard. It's third down and 4.
1: Now you have to do everything you can to just keep him out of the end zone, right? I mean, this is well in field goal range, and I think that's the only goal here is for UWL is to not make this a 2-score game. You can make this a 1-score game. You're still in this.
0: Carver Cram got the stop there for the Eagles. Two receivers left side, one to the right.
1: Again, that clock just still ticking. Yeah, we're going to be under 7.5 minutes now.
0: I'd like to see the time of possession at the end of this game because it's quite gaunty as far as these longer drives. It's going to be a play-action fake. Thompson out pattern, and that's going to be a touchdown. One-on-one coverage. Number 7, Wes Douglas, was fighting with Kennedy. And Douglas caught the football in the corner of the end zone. Second time they've gone to that specific corner. It's 20-10, 7:19 to go here as UWL trails by 2 scores.
1: That's just a fantastic throw by Ty Thompson once again. I give all the credit to 15 there. He put it to where only his man can go get it, and there was nothing that Brendan Kennedy could really do there. And that's just great hands from Wes Douglas, even with the contact, able to come down with it. That's a huge score for the Cowboys here late.
0: Altamirano getting set to kick the extra point, and it is up, and it is good. And so the Eagles have work to do with not a whole lot of time to do it. Kind of a similar situation we had back with St. John's. I think it was about 9 minutes or so when that drive started last week. A little bit less time to go for the offense. 21-10, Hardin-Simmons on top of UWL. Back after this quick break. This is College Football on WKTY.
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0: Welcome back to Roger Herring Stadium. A little bit of a stunned crowd here for the Eagles home opener, 21-10. And a lot of it was just all those third down conversions where you thought you had them backed up. You thought that you were in a good position to get the football back to your offense, and just third down conversion after third down conversion for the Cowboys, and you're down 11 again. It's kind of a similar situation as St. John's with 7:19 to go. Here's the run up of the kick, and it is going to be through the back of the end zone, and UWL will start at the 25. So I don't know if you're in hurry up mode just yet, but the way that Hardin-Simmons likes to drain the clock on their side of the football, you might almost have to be.
1: Yeah, you got to treat it like a 2-minute drill. I don't know if there's any other way to treat it like this. You got to have a sense of urgency. I know we like to go up tempo to begin with, so that's not too much of a concern right now. I guess the biggest concern is just getting first downs. It's just moving the ball down the field. I think that's a bigger concern than in worrying about the clock right now. You have to get points on the board no matter what.
0: One receiver out to the right side. The receiver goes in motion. That's Emmerich. So two receivers right, one left. Empty in the shotgun here for Haas. Going over the middle, complete. That's Janky on a slant route to the 38-yard line, pick up a 13 on first and 10, and they will go no huddle, will the Eagles.
1: I like just a simple RPO to start this thing, right? Keep it yourself, find Janky open in a slant pattern. That's a very simple pitch and catch to move the chains.
0: Two receivers right, one left. Now Emmerich goes in motion. They don't give him the jet sweep. Instead of throw him out on the flat, he's out to the 40-yard line, takes a hit from two different Cowboys, and is wrestled down at the 42-yard line. Pick up a four. It's second down and six as we are inside 6:40 to go in the game.
1: Again, that's fine. Still a positive outcome on the play. That's really all you're looking for right now on this drive.
0: Keaton Arndt alongside Emmerich on the right side. Janky alone on the left. Comeback route for Janky. Janky is going to break a tackle. Gets inside Cowboy territory to the 49-yard line. And Tyler, the one name we haven't seen a whole lot, is Mixel.
1: Yeah.
0: He's been out for a couple of series, so hopefully he's okay health-wise. Once again, two receivers right, one left. Take the handoff to Kuhn, out to the flat to Emmerich. Emmerich with that speed, he's going to get to the 40-yard line, close to the first down marker. He's knocked out of bounds, and we'll see officially where they mark him. Going to be a yard or maybe a half yard shy, and the clock does stop. That's the biggest thing that came out of that play.
1: Yeah, so far so good. I just love the sense of urgency, just not messing around.
0: Clock continues to run now after they reset the football. Haas all day going over to the left side. Dropped on the play. Jack Janky almost too open there and just dropped it. Would have been a gain of about 20 yards to the 25-yard line. Instead, it is third down and one.
1: Man, I tell you what, 99 out of 100 times that is caught by Janky. That's just the one time that he's going to drop it. It comes at the worst time possible.
0: Going to try a quarterback sneak and a nice job pushing Kyle across the first down marker. It's going to be a new set of downs for UWL. Clock stops momentarily. 5:49 to go, and they'll get up and go here.
1: I just like the personnel that they have brought out. You have a nice combination of everything. You got speed and Emmerich. You got size and Janky, and you got Kuhn, who's a very good back that can do both, running it and blocking.
0: And rolling out to the left side is Kyle Haas, shoveling it forward to Emmerich as he's unable to bring down the football. Clock stops as Emmerich would have been only tackle for a 3 or 4 yard gain on that play. Second down and 10.
1: I guess the only negative thing about that is that Harden-Sims is able to make the substitutions that they want to make. I think that's what the Eagles were trying to prevent, keeping everybody out on the field here, but now they can at least make a substitution as well on the offensive line.
0: Four receiver set, trips out to the left, one to the right. Kuhn to the right of Haas in the shotgun formation. Awaiting the snap. Kyle claps his hands, takes the snap, goes to the right side, complete to Keaton Arndt. Arndt is able to jitterbug a defender, get around him, and get inside the 30 to the 27-yard line. That's a new set of downs to the 27. First and 10. They look to the sideline momentarily, then back initially to the huddle. Two receivers right side, two to the left. Once again, they go quickly. Haas in the gun. Has time in the pocket. Going deep shot, right down the left sideline, and out of bounds. Good coverage on the play on the far sideline against Jack Janky.
1: Looked like Kayon House there, just going step for step with Janky. That ball was thrown a little bit too far anyways for Janky to go get, but you'd rather have that overthrown than underthrown.
0: And only a chance where he could get it.
1: Now we're seeing a little bit of personnel change. Janky getting a breather, Nolan Wolf coming in, so I wonder what the play call will be here as well as number 11 and Evan Richmond.
0: So Richmond is on the near sideline, two receivers out to the left. Callahan Miles, tight end, left side of the line. And the late route into the flat. I think he was looking for Keaton Arndt, and he should have just thrown that ball away. Keaton Arndt got blasted from behind. Timing was just really off on that play. It's third down and 10.
1: Yeah, that screen just took way too long to develop. I don't know if Kyle Haas was just a little bit impatient or a little bit too patient on getting rid of that football, and that cost his wide receiver big time.
0: Third down and 10. The field goal will get it to a one-score game. We'll see what Coach Zweifel decides to do. Three receivers left side, one right. Going to Richmond over the middle. Caught at the 15-yard line. That's going to be a new set of downs. Get up and go, boys. That's under 5 minutes to go.
1: One heck of a catch from Evan Richmond. It hasn't seen a whole lot of playing time here today. So for him to come in and make a big-time snag like that to keep this drive going is huge, with coverage all over him by Rowdy Rowan.
0: Trips receivers left, one right. Roll out to the left side for Kyle Haas, trying to turn his shoulders and just did not have what he needed and didn't have what he was looking for, so he just has to throw it into the track area. Second down and 10.
1: He was looking for one guy and one guy only, and that was, I think, Jack Jahnke at the very top of the end zone.
0: Yep.
1: Just wasn't there, so throw it away. There's nothing else to you can really do there. Just save as much time as possible.
0: So second down and 10 at the 15-yard line, 4:38 to go.
1: So seeing Adam Herbert, tight end, getting some action too.
0: And here is the play-action fake going over the middle and caught. What a play. High-pointing the football. Number zero, Nolan Wolf, getting in on the fun. It's first and goal at the 5-yard line.
1: That's incredible hands from Nolan Wolf. Again, another guy that hasn't seen too much action here today, but both him and Richmond coming up big to keep this drive going, setting the Eagles up big. You have to try to put points on the board before that 2-minute timeout.
0: 4:11 to go. Two receivers right and two to the left. Emmerich goes in motion from right to left. Good blocking, able to spring a wide-open receiver, but missing David Emmerich on the out pattern is Kyle Haas. Emmerich kind of threw his right hand up, would have been his offhand, trying to pull down that football, but it's second down and goal at the 5.
1: That was there. That was 6 points. Just Haas missed it just by a little bit, but Emmerich did a good job getting himself open there in that corner of the end zone. Just couldn't connect. You really wish you had that one back.
0: One receiver right side, two to the left. Miles the tight end, left side of the line. Keaton Arndt and Emmerich switch places. Kuhn now goes into motion, then back into the backfield. Ball at the 5-yard line, 4:03 to go in the game. Handoff is to Kuhn, runs the right side, and nothing doing. Maybe a yard on the play to the 4, but clock is going to continue to run.
1: Yeah, you got to go quick here. It was one of those things of trying to keep the Cowboys guessing. Maybe if they were going to be fooled by it or something, I don't know. But, again, the running game just has not worked at all this afternoon.
0: 3:40 to go, one receiver right. That's Jahnke, 2 left. Looking for Jahnke the whole way, then back to the left side. Kyle's going to have to run, throw into the back of the end zone, and nothing there. He got smoked as well. Slow to get up is Kyle Haas. I think he just got the wind knocked out of him. He took a shot to the ribs. And this is basically the only thing you can do, bring out your field goal unit, trying to make it a one-score game and see if you can't get the football back to the offense.
1: Yeah, Haas has to take himself out and not be the holder here. And I kind of had an issue with that last season as well, where he took a huge shot to that ribs and chest area. Hopefully it's nothing too serious, because that will just make things bad to worse here if you got Nolan Mosier to have to try to win this thing.
0: Mueller is going to kick the... A hold, and Maddox Pratt kicks it right through, so a field goal from 25 yards out gives it a 8-point game. 3:29 remaining in this contest. Defense is going to have to make one final stand. We'll see if they can do it after this. This is College Football on WKTY.
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0: Back here at Roger Herring Stadium, Drew Kelly, Tyler Bilkey with you, 3:29 to go. UWL with all 3 timeouts, but kind of a similar deja vu type situation. They might be going for the onside kick. Nope, they're going to kick it away. And now we got a timeout by Harden Simmons. I'm not sure what that was about, but Cooper Mueller sent it deep. And they're going to blow it dead, and now we'll see if Coach Zweifel decides to do the onside kick or if he still kicks it deep. I think, you know, last time I think there was about 2:35 on the clock. So you still got 3 timeouts, 3:29. I think you will kick it deep and try to trust your defense one final time that they can get off the field.
1: Yeah, last week you were relying on the 2-minute timeout as your third timeout, and you only had 2 to work with, and you were calling those timeouts with, you know, 2:30 to go, 2:20 to go. very different scenario time-wise. Now, everything still applies the same, right? Still down by a possession. You have to get the stop. You have to get off the field. That is all still the same. But you're right, 3.5 minutes compared to 2.5 minutes, that's a very big difference when it comes to this late in the ball game. So I wouldn't be surprised if they try the same thing, just kick it deep, pin it deep, don't let their guy return it for a big gain, and hope for the best here.
0: Ryan McCormick will boot it away.
1: That is not their main guy returning it, though. That is not Dylan Harden, so that is something to look at.
0: Yep.
1: It's like number 22?
0: 26. Yeah, we'll get into number. It's hard to see from up here at the press box for sure. I want to get you the right.
1: 82, Justin Herman. That might be an 8-2.
0: Yep.
1: So, again, very different. You're not having your main guy in Dylan Harden.
0: See what UWL decides to do. For several turnovers in this game, but haven't really capitalized them into touchdowns as the UWL defense, or the offense, I should say, and a angling kick goes into the end zone, and it'll be a touchback. So first and 10 at the 25-yard line for Harden-Simmons, 3:29 to go in the game. Number 12, UWL, number 14, Harden-Simmons. Coming up next week, UWL will be on the road against Wayne State, a Division II team that's in Detroit. 1 o'clock Eastern kickoff, so that'll be on WKTY at noon, 11:45 pregame local time. And then I think, regardless of what happens next week, a much-needed break before they go into WIAC play to take on the Oshkosh Titans.
1: Yeah, and I think that's a good middle ground start, too, facing Oshkosh as your opening conference play.
0: Two receivers out to the right side. Tight end goes left side of the line. Other receiver on the left. Handoff is to Jones. Cut back move and runs into a wall of Eagles. Gain of 2 on the play to the 27. No timeout called yet from Coach Sweefel.
1: I think he's gonna...
0: He just has great vision. Jones does. Right when you think it's all bottled up, he somehow finds a space to the outside, to the inside. And he is really doing work against this Eagle defense right now. Two receivers right side, one left again. Thompson in the gun. And they'll go to the sideline. And again, all of this time, just going possible audible.
1: I'm expecting maybe another stop. If you don't get a big gain here, maybe a timeout will be called.
0: They gave him 3, second and 7 at the 28-yard line. Hand off to Jones again up the middle. Nothing doing. Maybe a yard gain on the play and a timeout by Coach Sweefel. 3rd and 6. It'll be officially 2 timeouts remaining with 2:43 left to go. And if you're the Eagles defense, your top priorities are what, Tyler?
1: Stop Jones. You know he's going to probably get this football, right? It's going to. I feel like it has to be some sort of design run play. I think Harden Simmons is confident in themselves of limiting the Eagles from scoring a touchdown, and if it does, they have to get a 2-point conversion as well. So I think they're going to stick to their bread and butter and running the football. I think that's the number one thing you got to look out for. Find number 30 somewhere on that field, but you also still have to be a little bit careful of Ty Thompson as well. He can take care of it. I think this is the right time calling a timeout. Let your guys take a deep breath. Let them figure things out, and you still have plenty of time on the clock.
0: And how many times, and as you were saying, you got to be careful of Ty Thompson. You know, we've kind of asked for a quarterback kind of spy or whatever, but he's seemingly, when plays are completely dead, he's shown the ability to, you know, get outside the pocket, being able to know where the first down marker is and really kill the Eagles' spirits in a lot of situations.
1: Second leading rusher on this team. I mean, Caden Jones has 123 total yards of rushing, Ty Thompson with 62. So he can certainly take off with it, keep it himself. And he's been able to get these 6-yard gains when he needs to, when he's flushed out of the pocket. So we'll see what they do here, what they call. But I wouldn't be surprised if they stick to the run game here. But you got to be careful.
0: Big time play. One receiver out to the left side, 2 to the right. Shotgun in the backfield. Jones to the right of Thompson. Play action fake. Pump fake. Going deep down the right sideline. Everybody fooled or a miscommunication of some sort. Going untouched into the end zone for the touchdown is Wes Douglas. That's a 71-yard touchdown right down the far sideline.
1: Well, I don't know what happened.
0: And it's 27-13.
1: I don't know if there was anyone on him in the first place. I would love to somehow go back and see that again when this game is over and all said and done, but that just, I don't know if it was blown coverage or miscommunication, if no one was even covering him in the first place. I mean, that that pretty much feels like the final nail in the coffin there.
0: Yep, it certainly does. With just 2:32 left to go on the clock, he had to burn the one timeout. Everybody was probably keyed up to stop the run, and then they throw a deep ball to, once again, Wes Douglas, who had all day to run. Nobody was near him, probably nobody within 20 yards when he caught that football. And the Eagles trail 28-13 with 2:32 left to go in the game. We'll take a quick break, be back after this. This is College Football on WKTY.
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0: Back here at Roger Herring Stadium, we're kind of looking at the replay about what happened with that coverage, and a little bit too aggressive trying to stop the short pass there, Tyler.
1: Yeah, I don't think it was a miscommunication. I think it was just a gamble from UWL, and it didn't pay off. And that's give credit to the Harden Simmons and the Ty Thompson taking the deep shot instead.
0: Emmerich is going to try to return this, and he's got some speed and a nice return out to the 30-yard line, 2:27 to go on the clock. And got to be basically lightning fast offensively if you're UWL.
1: Yeah, you do. That's just hard.
0: Plus the onside kick.
1: Yeah,
0: and, yep.
1: It's a lot needs to happen, but, I mean, you never know. That's why you always got to finish in this great sport of football. That's why there's 60 minutes on the clock. You never know, right? But anything can happen. But, man, that's just a real heartbreaker. And I can understand why the Eagles' defensive backs were trying to gamble on that, but you still have to – always keep in the back of your mind, like, there's still two guys over there. You have to be careful. If one's getting blocked, he just went right through. He didn't even go for the block. He just went for the go route right away for the 6 points.
0: Four receivers set on the field, three right, one left. Shotgun in the backfield for Haas. Three-step drop, steps up into the pocket, fires over the middle, incomplete for Callahan Miles. A little bit too far out in front of him. Brings up second down and 10. And again, Kyle Haas running for his life. It's just been kind of the story of the season so far offensively, and the running game hasn't been able to get going either.
1: I guess the only positive outcome is that Kyle Haas is okay, and he's still playing football.
0: Agreed. He's taking a couple of hellacious shots, and he's still fighting hard in there. Second down and 10, complete to Arndt as he comes on a deep in route to the 45-yard line, and a late flag comes in.
1: Well, you better
0: obviously an unsportsmanlike conduct. You better hope it's on.
1: Not on Keaton.
0: Yep. Those guys have been battling the entire game as far as...
1: May not have let Keaton get up for the no huddle, and when you prevent the offensive guy try to, you know, get to the line of scrimmage, that usually results into a penalty.
0: Yep. Getting the call here. It's necessary roughness on the Harden-Simmons Cowboys.
1: I think that was on number 35. That was guarding Keaton Arndt and the linebacker and Colin Donnelly. Again, it's just he didn't let Keaton get up after the play was over.
0: Clock continues to run. One receiver right side, three left. Haas in the gun. Trying to look for somebody to throw it to. Hit from behind. And it's going to be second down and 10 as Chucks... Aiku Messi is able to put the pressure on Kyle Haas there at the last second, force the basically knockdown of the ball, second down and 10.
1: Yeah, just be thankful that didn't result into a fumble, and that it was just an incompletion.
0: Yep, that was very close. One receiver right side, three to the left, shotgun in the backfield again. Running back to the left of Kyle is Brady Kuhn. He'll take the snap. Pressure comes. Stepping up into the pocket is Kyle. Throwing to the left side, too high for Jack Janke, who was open on the play. Just wasn't able to set his feet, kind of throw it running as he's trying to deliver that football, and that is the 2-minute timeout, 28-13. It'll be all football when we come back on 3rd and 10. This is College Football on WKTY.
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0: Back here after the two-minute timeout, 28-13. Harden-Simmons on top of the Eagles. One receiver right side, three to the left. Shotgun in the backfield here for UWL. Kuhn to the left of Kyle Haas. Kyle takes the snap, once again stepped up into the pocket, and basically from his knees fires a pass to Jack Jahnke as he was falling down anyway. It's a first and 10 at the 27-yard line. Got to get up and go. Minute 49 to go in this contest. Clock will continue to run. One receiver right, three left. Jahnke alone on the right side. First time Kyle has had time for a while, but there's nobody to go to, and lots of contact from behind by number five, Rowdy Rowan, but they don't call a pass interference penalty. Jahnke was looking for one at second down and 10.
1: Looking a little bit closer, I don't know if that might be number 80 instead of Luke Gardner, the sophomore from Winona, instead of Jahnke. I haven't seen 88. That looked like a zero instead.
0: Oh, there he is. He's in the slot
1: now. Now he's finally coming out. But
0: so Gardner was in on the play there. Two receivers left, two right. Back to pass is Haas, deep shot, seam route, coming back for the football, incomplete. Callahan Miles couldn't finish the process of the catch on the way to the ground. A great back shoulder throw and a great opportunity for Callahan Miles to get his second touchdown of the season, but just could not haul it in as it hit the ground.
1: Yeah, almost had it, and you know, give credit to Harrison Foster, was there. He read the play the whole way through. That just would have been a really impressive catch from Miles. He was able to come down with it, you know, give you the St. John's two-point conversion flashback a little bit, where he was able to high point it and snag it, but not so much this time.
0: Four receiver set, three right, one left. Kuhn to the left of Kyle Haas in the shotgun formation. He'll await the snap here. Takes it. Pressure comes off the edge. Complete. And it's going to be Jack Jahnke this time. Does make the catch and knocked out of bounds at the 19 or so yard line. Clock stops with a minute 30 to go.
1: Here we go. Fourth down, right? Just
0: yep.
1: Fighting for your life here, looking to find points on the board, and then you just need the onside miracle. That's all you're hoping for at this point.
0: One receiver right side, three to the left. Kuhn to the left of Kyle in the gun. Nolan Wolf, the receiver on the near side, on the bottom of your screen. Pressure comes off the edge. Good job by Kuhn to pick it up. And a fling to the end zone, and that's going to be caught for a touchdown. Keaton Arndt, a beautiful throw for Kyle Haas as he just got it over the defender's arms. And Keaton Arndt was able to snag it in the back corner of the end zone. And they will bring out the extra point to make it a one-score game, 28-19 with 1:23 left to go.
1: Yeah, the offensive line was arguing we should just go for two now, but I think that's the safe bet, is just take the extra point, and then if you get the onside kick, then we'll cross that bridge when we get there. Really good ball, and oh no,
0: and
1: Kyle is down again.
0: Yep. Might be a cramp.
1: Yeah.
0: He just kind of went down in a heap very late. It looked like he was fine, and then
1: again,
0: kind of called for some support.
1: Going back to that touchdown now, that's a really good ball from
0: beautiful
1: Kyle Haas,
0: ball.
1: Again, across his body, throwing to where only Keaton Arndt can get it. Just when you thought the play was over, not so much. Keaton Arndt was able to escape from his defender, and he was wide open in that corner. Really good ball to keep this game alive.
0: Cooper Mueller to hold for Kyle Haas, and Maddox Pratt will kick the extra point, and it is good. So one-score game, and back as we did against St. John's, need the onside kick to go your way. And a much more dire situation if you're not able to get it. You still had the two timeouts and the two-minute warning last week for the Eagles. But you know, I love that they were able to schedule these types of teams.
1: Yeah.
0: But this is kind of the risk you put yourself in.
1: This is the other end of it, right?
0: You know?
1: Yeah.
0: You have 2 one-score games against 2 top 15 teams, and you just have enough mistakes on both sides of the football to possibly come way 0-2 on the year.
1: There's two sides of every coin, right? And I think this is the perfect example. We're seeing it develop here where it's just you're just so close to finally getting over that hump and getting yourself a victory. You saw it last week where you just were so close to getting that victory, didn't get it. And here you're going to need another miraculous heap of an onside kick here. We'll see what happens with Pratt. Again, you never know, but same thing. There's two sides of it. I mean, I don't get me wrong. I like
0: as far as the scheduling.
1: Yeah. I like, you know, beating down teams, you know, time and time. But it gets to a point where you got to really try to find the identity of this group and what this team is capable of. And I guess the positive thing is the group's right here. It's not like, you know, this team is certainly still deserving to be a top 25 team in the country, I believe.

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1: He got a high hop at about the 47-yard line. Jakey got behind his man and almost came away with that football. I think two Eagles were there, but a Hardin-Simmons player was able to scrape it away for the recovery. It's going to be first and 10 for the Cowboys at midfield.
2: I really like that kick from Pratt. I mean, you gave it a chance, right? You kept that ball high enough to give time for your Eagles to try to get to that football. I think there was a chance. There might have had an Eagle that had a hand on it at one point
1: in time. I think so, too, on the ground.
2: Couldn't keep it, right? And it was just the physicality. So we'll see what happens here with a minute 22.
1: Thompson in the gun, running back to his right. Everybody bunched up tight otherwise. Hand off up the middle. Jones gets the handoff. Gain of about 2 on the play. Second down and 8. Timeout immediately by Coach Zweifel.
2: Technically, you can still get the ball back, right? But it has to be a 3 and out, and then, you know, which has been a tall order.
1: Basically,
2: in
1: Hail
2: itself.
1: Marys, and yeah, because you're not going to have great field position unless you get a fumble recovery also.
2: Which I guess you can't rule that out. You forced 3 fumbles so far in this game. But
1: yep.
2: We were talking off air, too. I'll mention how, you know, coaches preach about winning the turnover battle. Well, that's great and all. The Eagles have won that turnover battle, but they haven't been able to capitalize. I think there's just been some weak spots in this offense. I think it starts with the offensive line, unfortunately, and it just comes down to the plays aren't being able to develop. They're taking too long to develop, and the plays just get blown up because Kyle Haas just doesn't have time in the pocket to make his reads and go through his progression to find the open receiver. What he's been able to do is been impressive to watch, rolling out of the pocket and throwing across his body and taking off for a couple of yards, and that's great and all, but that's not what this offense is designed to do. It's designed for Kyle to stay in the pocket and make his reads and throw deep balls. He just hasn't been able to do that for the first 2 weeks of the season.
1: Second down and 8. Running back to the left of Ty Thompson here. So a minute 17 to go in the contest. Thompson will take the snap. Jones gets the handoff, lowers the shoulder, and runs into a pile of bodies. Going to be a gain of another 2, third down and 6, and another timeout called by Coach Zweifel. That'll be their last timeout of the game. 1:12 to go in the contest, and I would be shocked if Hardin-Simmons put it in the air here, try to just dwindle this clock as far down as you can, in my mind.
2: It was a good play call, getting that extra touchdown, getting that cushion for you, right, on the fake screen instead of going with a deep shot. I would not even take that risk here, because if you even do something similar to that, and let's just say, you know, if Thompson just doesn't have it enough under the football or something like that, or he hangs onto it too long, who knows what could happen. If it's a bad throw, then the whole thing's blown up, and then the Eagles for sure get the ball back with a decent amount of time at least to try to make something happen. I agree. I think you just run the football, trust your running back, and Caden Jones, who's been phenomenal here today. I think he's really the highlight of this contest when it comes to running the football. I think you call his name, or you could also call a Ty Thompson keeper. We know he's very capable of keeping it himself. It could be a read option situation, but I agree. I think you just have to stick with running the football here. I think the most important thing is just letting that clock run down to 0 as quickly as possible.
1: Same formation, Ty Thompson running back to his left. A receiver on the left side, one on the right. Heavy formation trying to give enough blockers to Jones to get a first and 10 if they indeed go that way. Thompson, a couple of the fake cadences, trying to get the UWL defensive line to jump offside. Minute 12 to go in the game. 8 on the play clock. Taking the snap, handoff is to Jones. Jones is going to push the pile, but he's short of the first down line to gain. Fourth down. And ball at the 43-yard line.
2: Boy, decision time here for Hardin-Simmons. Do you trust your offense enough to get these 3 yards? They've been capable of doing it all afternoon. I wonder if they let this clock wind down to as low as possible, and then you call the timeout to make that decision.
1: Yep, they still got 2 timeouts of their own.
2: I think that's the right decision here. Don't even call a play. Just let it burn to 0
1: on the play. About 26, 27 seconds left when they do call this timeout. If they do go for it, it's probably going to be about 20 seconds if UWL does, in fact, get the football back. You're talking basically the 40-yard line.
2: Yeah, right,
1: and
2: decision.
1: Then a couple of Hail Mary attempts, probably.
2: Yeah.
1: Or at least a 30-40-yard attempt, maybe out pattern to Jack Janke and see if he can't get one final fling into the end zone. So timeout, fourth down, and 3. We're going to take a quick 30-second break and be back after this.

0: This is College Football on WKTY.
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0: Back here at Roger Herring Stadium, Drew Kelly, Tyler Belke live with you here tonight, and they will punt this football. Janky back to receive the punt, standing at his own 8-yard line. And you can expect every single Eagle to come with all they have trying to block this punt. 27 seconds left in this contest. UWL down by 8. A low snap. Getting it away is the punter. It's a high end-over-end kick. And Janky is buried at the 10-yard line. 19 seconds to go.
3: We'll see
0: what UWL can do here.
3: I like the idea from the Cowboys there, taking the punt, pin them deep, because now, you know, you got to get 90 yards to get a touchdown, and It's still a risk. If you didn't get that first down there, then they're, you know, sitting a little bit more comfortable around that 40-yard line mark. So I think that's the right idea. Just pin them as deep as possible. That's exactly what happened. It's a good punt. And now time for a miracle here.
0: 28-20. Would need the two-point conversion as well if you are able to get a touchdown. Trips receivers out to the left side, one to the right. Kyle Haas in the gun, running back to his left. Sitting at the 11-yard line. Taking the snap, pressure comes up the middle, and flinging it deep down the left side, and Janky was open. And once again, Kyle Haas hits the deck hard, just didn't have time to set his feet and fire a good strike to Jack Janky, who would have had about a 30-yard gain there.
3: Yeah, that's a completion if Kyle had an extra second just to set his feet and throw. He just didn't have that time to do it. He was getting close to his own end zone. He had to be careful and had to get rid of it as fast as possible. It was the right play call. I think it was the right route to get a couple of yards, but just couldn't come up with it because of the pressure.
0: Three receivers right this time, one left. Kyle takes the snap, 13 seconds on the play clock, and firing another deep shot and incomplete. Jack coming back for the football just a little bit too late. Couldn't get back to it at about the 36-yard line. Likely the last play of the game with 7 seconds to go here.
3: Again, it's the same thing where it's the same play call. They just flipped it on the other side of the field where they're trying to find Janky out in open space, but Kyle Haas just didn't have enough time again to make a really good throw. The pressure was coming to his face and had to get rid of it.
0: One receiver out to the left side, three to the right. Kuhn to the right of Haas in the gun. And a timeout by Hardin-Simmons just to make sure that they know what they want to do. Add one timeout to burn, so might as well use it.
3: I can see a potential like hook and ladder situation here, trying to get some speed out on the field, of maybe have some crossing routes happen. I don't think you're looking for a complete Hail Mary shot from this far away, right? You're going to have some sort of trickery being called here and, you know, extend this play as long as possible, because I think you're right. I think this is the last play here. So, you know, you practice this for fun sometimes. You know, you have some sort of play call for a situation like this. It's not like you can't. So we'll see what happens. And the personnel-wise, you don't have Janky out there, I don't think. I don't know if that's Gardner. No, that's Gardner and...
0: Nope, that's Janky.
3: Callahan. Oh, that is Jack. Okay, so he went to the sideline on one play before the timeout, so now he's back and getting a breather. So we'll see what they want to call here, if they get rid of it quick or if they're going to make this the last play.
0: Trips receivers right side, one to the left. Kuhn to the right of Haas in the shotgun formation. Awaiting the snap is Kyle. Takes the snap. Pressure's on, steps up into the pocket, double pumps, goes to Arndt, and a pitch play, and this begins. Brady Kuhn throws it, I think, forward pass, and out of bounds is Kyle Haas, and that's going to do it. Finds himself surrounded at the Hardin-Simmons sideline, and the refs, I think, wisely get in between and kind of escort him back to the middle of the field, given the way that he has had a lot of punishment in this game, and even between the lines.
3: I think it was kind of there. You know, call me as crazy as you want. Just the pass was forward. But, you know, Kyle Haas had blockers, had the offensive line kind of go with them. It's just that's so hard, you know, for a non-quarterback to make a throw backwards like that, you know, with pressure coming in your face and the game on the line like that. But I like the idea. It almost could have been something special there, but again, just a forward pass ruining it.
0: So Harden Simmons comes from Texas to Wisconsin and gets the job done 28-20 as UWL goes to 0-2 on the season to begin the 2026 campaign. Coach Sweeple will wait another week to get his first career victory against Wayne State, a Division II squad. That's going to be next Saturday afternoon, noon kickoff here in La Crosse, 1 o'clock Eastern out in Detroit. Let's take a quick break. We'll be back and give our final thoughts of this one. This is College Football Live on WKTY.
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0: Back here at Roger Herring Stadium, final score in this one. Harden Simmons defeats UW La Crosse 28-20. UWL falls to 0-2 on the season. Both were one-possession games, obviously to St. John's, and then obviously here to Hardin-Simmons. As far as the stats in this one, it was Kyle Haas having to put up over 50 attempts. Just based on the way the game went, 30 of 51, 276 yards and a touchdown. He was sacked four times. As far as the rushing yards for UWL, it was another tough performance as far as that is concerned. 19 yards overall for Jack Jahnke, 9 for Kyle Haas. Mark Coy had 5 yards. Owen Lytle had 4 yards as well. Receiving yards, taking a look at that, 80 for Keaton Arndt, including a touchdown pass to get it to a one-possession game late in the contest. Jack Jahnke ended up with 59 yards on 8 catches overall. And you take a look at the tackles for UWL. Colin O'Neill had 9, Ben Ott had 8. Isaac Daggett, a big game for him, a sack, also had a 2 tackles for loss, so a good job by him. But nevertheless, just too many mistakes on offense. Just couldn't get the offensive line going. Kyle Haas was kind of running around for protection out there. Did what he could. UWL fought. Defense made a few big stops in the second half. Forced 4 turnovers, but just could not get the complete offense and defense in sync to be able to get a win here this afternoon. So again, final score 28-20. Hardin-Simmons gets the win over UWL. Eagles will be back in action coming up next week. That's going to be a noon central kickoff against Division II Wayne State from Detroit, Michigan. I'll have the coverage for you on WKTY 96.7 FM 580 AM. And that will be a 11:45 pregame noon kickoff again on WKTY. That's going to do it for our coverage of UWL football. For Tyler Bielke and for Scott, our engineer, I'm Drew Kelly saying so long. You've been listening and watching college football live on WKTY. Have a great rest of your weekend.
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4: WKTY weather for western Wisconsin and southeastern Minnesota.
5: Partly cloudy tonight with a low of 52. Northwesterly winds 5 to 10 miles an hour. Slight chance for showers tomorrow, 70. Clear skies tomorrow night. Lows level off around 47. Daytime highs approaching 71 Monday with storms likely. 73, cloudy skies with a few peaks of sun Tuesday. Currently 75.

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3: WKTY weather for western Wisconsin and southeastern Minnesota.
4: Partly cloudy tonight with a low of 52. Northwesterly winds 5 to 10 miles an hour. Slight chance for showers tomorrow, 70. Clear skies tomorrow night. Lows level off around 47. Daytime highs approaching 71 Monday with storms likely. 73, cloudy skies with a few peaks of sun Tuesday. Currently 75.

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3: WKTY weather for western Wisconsin and southeastern Minnesota.
4: Partly cloudy tonight with a low of 52. Northwesterly winds 5 to 10 miles an hour. Slight chance for showers tomorrow, 70. Clear skies tomorrow night. Lows level off around 47. Daytime highs approaching 71 Monday with storms likely. 73, cloudy skies with a few peaks of sun Tuesday. Currently 75.
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5: 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I don't think they played nearly their best against Minnesota. I don't think they played even close to their best against Los Angeles. Yeah, the season is young. Jordan Love missed time with an injury early, and guys have been in and out, but for the most part on offense, they've been relatively healthy. At some point, I want to see this team be a little bit more consistent and play a little bit better week to week, because at some point, you don't get to say, well, the team's really talented and they're really, really good. They just shoot themselves in the foot. Well, no, if you shoot yourself in the foot and you make a lot of mistakes, then you're not that good of a team. You're just a really talented team. I think this team needs to grow up a little bit, needs to mature a little bit, needs to execute at a little higher level, and that's fine. They're still really, really young, and there's a lot of season left.
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0: I would be more obsessed over NIL if Luke Fickell was achieving Greg Gard levels of success. Strong identity, they know what kind of basketball they want to play. They just don't have the money to keep Chucky Hepburn. The money's not the reason that Wisconsin just got clapped in Iowa City. These coaches don't have a friggin' clue. Mike Tressel and Luke Fickell, they got pounded for 320 yards by a team that doesn't throw. They're like, man, we got to sell more varsity. I'm like, that is so far off of my radar right now. Can you stop the run in Iowa City? Can you at least pretend to stop the run in Iowa City? Maybe then we could talk about, you know, varsity collective reps. I just don't have the stomach for it. That's a coaching thing. That's a football people thing. When all that improves and I'm not holding my breath, then we can talk about the money and the finances and the off the field stuff, which I also don't know is that good right now for Wisconsin.
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0: I would just prefer for this team to play their best or close to their best more often, because I don't think they played nearly their best against Philly. I don't think they played nearly their best against Minnesota. I don't think they played even close to their best against Los Angeles. Yeah, the season is young. Jordan Love missed time with an injury early, and guys have been in and out, but for the most part on offense, they've been relatively healthy. At some point, I want to see this team be a little bit more consistent and play a little bit better week to week, because at some point, you don't get to say, well, the team's really talented and they're really, really good. They just shoot themselves in the foot. Well, no, if you shoot yourself in the foot and you make a lot of mistakes, then you're not that good of a team. You're just a really talented team. I think this team needs to grow up a little bit, needs to mature a little bit, needs to execute at a little higher level, and that's fine. They're still really, really young, and there's a lot of season left.
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25: 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I'm Dan Small. Today we'll get a final Lake Michigan fishing report for the season, hear more from Whitetail Fix founder Ernie DeSantis, and find out what's going on this month at the Range of Richfield. 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Jeff Kelm joins us from his home in Wisconsin Rapids for one more week. Jeff, we got through Labor Day weekend, and you got a big event coming up next weekend.
26: Yeah, I spent Labor Day weekend just hanging out. I helped my parents do some work on their house and got the grass cut, Dan, and started kind of prepping the garden for fall. I feel pretty accomplished. But I've got next week. I'm back on the road again with the Masters Walleye Circuit, our Cass Lake event. It's an angler favorite. It's a
24: welcome
26: staff
24: back
26: favorite.
24: To a source for the
26: time.
24: Latest hunting and fishing information.
25: Right.
24: Outdoors
25: yeah,
24: Radio.
25: Yeah, we've been
24: with
25: mowing
24: Dan
25: here.
24: Small.
25: I'm surprised you are with the sand country you live in, but enough rain and everybody's got to mow.
26: Yep, absolutely. The weeds get so tall. You got to leave.
25: Thanks for
26: cut
25: joining
26: them
25: us on Outdoors yeah. Radio. I'm Dan Small. The
9: well,
25: range
9: you know,
25: of Richfield
9: most hunters
25: is your
9: know
25: ultimate
9: shooting experience.
25: This weekend
9: located
25: and grouse
9: on Helson
25: Drive,
9: turkey
25: that's
9: and
25: just early north. Goose and dove are already underway, and early teal is probably over, if not about to be over. I don't know anyone who hunts early teal. Am I missing anything besides maybe bear season?
26: I don't think so.
25: Yeah, okay. Well, speaking of bear, my good friend Mark Smith, and you know him, he's a former executive director of the Association of Great Lakes Outdoor Writers. He called me from Chicago on his way from Indiana to up in Radisson, northern Wisconsin, and on his way bear hunting, and he shot a 600-pounder a day or two after he got there. So
26: wow.
25: He's promised me some ribs. I'm looking forward to that.
26: Wow. Good for him.
25: Yeah. Big bear. And speaking of bow season, if folks are looking for CWD sampling locations, DNR is concentrating efforts in central Wisconsin this year, but anywhere in the state you can have your deer sampled. go to the DNR website and just search CWD kiosk locations. And Jeff, you probably heard this. President Trump instructed Fish and Wildlife Service to start the process of delisting wolves.
26: I did. Yep. You know, of course, mixed reactions online, but it may be time, Dan. It may be time.
25: Yeah, I think so. But it's not going to happen overnight. And if and when it does, we will have another wolf season. So stay tuned for that. We will try to keep you posted. Well, I'm off to Lake of the Woods this week for my annual trip, and it's full, and it's been full for a long time. However, if you think you might want to join us next year, check out blackisland.com and get in touch with Danielle at Ballard's Resort. Info is on that page, blackisland.com. Well, coming up, Jim Babiash tells us what's in store at the Range of Richfield for the rest of this month. Dumper Dan Welch wraps up his charter season on Lake Michigan. And Whitetail Fix founder Ernie DeSantis returns with more on deer management, getting kids into hunting, and a Bigfoot story as well. All that and more straight ahead on Outdoors Radio.
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21: Hi, Dan. I always look forward to this. It's always enjoyable to chit-chat with you a little bit, and I hope things are going well with you and your family.
25: Yes, absolutely. We've had enough rain that I'm doing a lot of mowing, but I'd rather have that than a drought.
21: Yeah, you know, it's either one way or the other. You know, and that heat we had a few weeks ago was just terrible. I couldn't believe it.
25: Well, let's hope that's in the past. As is August. How was the month of August?
21: August was National Shooting Sports Month.
25: Yeah.
21: Okay? And we had several events planned, and there were a lot of people that came in, and we have several new gun owners, and they took advantage of the different events that we had had scheduled. We have this every year. It works out really well.
25: Good, good. And fall means you're going to have a new slate of classes, right?
21: Yes, we have officially started our fall classes, which have high interest level, okay? Now, this includes an expanded class schedule, which we will be rolling out over the next couple of months. We don't have it all set yet. We're kind of just working with the instructors to get the right days and times. So that'll be coming up pretty quick.
25: Okay. What do you got going on right now?
21: Right now, we have our Wisconsin concealed carry class. That is Sunday, September 13th. Now, there is still time to register or just show up. Show up before noon on the 13th, and we can get you into the class. I know it may be a little bit short notice, but you're more than welcome to join us.
25: Okay, great. And then you've got leagues coming up, right?
21: Yes, the leagues are coming on. Our ladies' pistol league won't be back until winter. Unfortunately, our female instructor is having knee surgery, so she will not be able to do it down the fall, but she will be back in winter to do the pistol class.
25: Okay, good.
21: She does a very good job, too, by the way.
25: Yeah, good. And then you've got a bullseye pistol league?
21: Yes. The bullseye league will start up again on September 22nd. You will have two times to shoot, either every Tuesday from 1 until 7:30, or every Wednesday from 5 until 7:30. There will also be two divisions, a center fire and a rim fire. This has really turned out to be a really good team event. We have a lot of shooters. I can't believe how competitive they are. It's really fun. And they have a lot of fun, too. So you don't have to be really, really, really good. You can enjoy it and strive to get a little bit better.
25: All right. What else you got going on for this month?
21: Okay, well, what we've decided to do is extend our $10 Wednesdays, all lanes, standard premium, only $10, and our free gun rental Thursdays. You rent a lane and you get a free target, you get the gun, you get the ears, eyes, and that's everything you need. So you got to use our ammo because you're using our gun, but a lot of folks come in and try two, three, or four different guns because they're in the market for something, and the best way to do that is to actually try it before you buy it.
25: Uh-huh.
21: And on Fridays, we have a $15 Friday for both standard and premium, and these specials will run through the end of September.
25: All right, good. And this is National Suicide Prevention Month, which is something gun owners should be aware of.
21: They certainly should be. You know, I find a lot of folks that come in to look at safes, what they're telling me is that, you know, my grandkids are getting a little bit older, and I don't like having this gun in the drawer or in the closet or whatever it might be. So they want to lock it up. So in honor of this event, we will continue to offer 10% off all the Liberty pistol vaults through September 30th. Now, keep your firearm in a safe location. Under your bed or closet is not the answer. If you have any questions or you need some help, just call. Call here or stop in here. We'll be happy to help you.
25: You have safes in stock, right?
21: Oh, yes. We have safes in stock. So if you're looking for a safe, you know, now is a good time to stop in here, take a look at what we have. I know it's a little early for holiday shopping, but I'm afraid that shopping this year is going to be a little different from last year. So I want to sell safes. So come on in and make me an offer.
25: All right. Your hours have been different for summer. When do you change back to winter hours?
21: Starting on September 22nd.
25: Okay.
21: We'll be going back to our winter hours, which is Tuesday, Wednesdays, and Thursdays from 10 o'clock until 8 o'clock. And then they'll stay that way until spring, and then we'll change it again.
25: Okay.
21: Friday is 10 till 5. Saturday is 10 to 5. Sunday is 11 until 4.
25: Okay, very good. Now, you have a consignment program. We often talk about that. How's that doing?
21: You know, something that's really going well. We have folks that stop in here maybe once a week just to take a look at the guns that we have in our case. And we get a lot of people that are looking on Gun Broker for the guns also. And we're getting a lot of people that are coming in and, you know, I don't use this gun anymore. You know, what's it worth? Can I sell it? What do you want to do? So we will buy, we will trade for a new gun. We'll do whatever we have to do to help the person out. You know, this is a great time to take those unused items and turn it into cash for the holidays.
25: All right. And, of course, you have specials that come up monthly, and if we haven't talked about them on the show, you post them on your website and people can find them there or on Facebook, right?
21: Absolutely. Or, you know, they can just call, too. We're always happy to help the folks out. We like eyeballs coming in and looking at stuff, okay? That's important to us.
25: And you like talking with folks who may not be in the market for a gun, but who may just have questions, right?
21: Absolutely. We're blessed with some really, really good people that work here. They know guns, and they love to talk about guns. So if you have any interest or anything regarding firearms, please come in and we can help you.
25: Well, Jim, I certainly hope you have a great rest of September, and we will talk to you again come October.
21: I can't wait.
25: Jim Bobbyash, folks, is the president of the Range of Richfield. They are located on Helson Drive, just north of the Richfield Cabela's store. That's where Highways 41 and 45 divide. You can find them online at therangewi.com. I'm Dan Small. 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
25: Welcome back to Outdoors Radio. I'm Dan Small. It is time for another Lake Michigan fishing report with Captain Dumper Dan Welch, proprietor of Dumper Dan's Sport Fishing Charters, Condos, and Riverfront Store, right there on South Pier Drive in Sheboygan, and at dumperdan.com. He's also got a very active Facebook page, which shows photos and videos of what they're doing right now out there on Lake Michigan, and also a report every time we do one that shows up on that page with video and photos and sometimes some music as well. And that Facebook page is Dumper Dan Sport Fishing Charters. And we're also brought to you this week by Bourbon Street Pub and Grill, 1536 Indiana Avenue, and bourbonstreetsheboygan.com. 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And by Vreeke's Bar, 935 Michigan Avenue. They are on Facebook at Vreeke's Bar. Well, Captain Dumper Dan Welch joins us from Dumper Headquarters on South Pier Drive in Sheboygan. Dan, welcome back, and thanks for joining us again.
21: Yeah, thanks, Dan, and that's exactly where I'm at right now. I'm on my patio deck at my store on the riverfront. Beautiful day here during the week, and I got to say, Dan, where did summer go? It was just Labor Day. That's like, wow.
25: I know, and this might be the last report of the season anyway, because you're pulling your boats next week, right?
21: Yeah, we're going to come out of the water here a little early this year. Usually we go to about the end of September, but we're going to pull out here towards the middle here of September, actually the third week. And the reason we do that is the fishing right now is good. The weather is still good. It's been nice on the lake, but it does turn here eventually late summer, early fall, and it gets windy. You get the northeast winds and a lot of waves later September, early October. So we don't want people coming all the way here to fish, not to get on the water because of changing weather patterns. So that's why we chose to do that. We're getting our last trips in. I think we got about 25 or 28 trips on the books yet, and then we're going to wrap it up for 2026.
25: All right. Well, how has the fishing been? We've been talking about it every other week, but what was this year like?
21: It's one of the best years I think we've had in the last 5 years, to be honest with you. First and foremost, Dan, the weather really cooperated well this year. We had minimal rescheduling dates to deal with. The winds were down, the lake was calm, the weather was warm and sunny. We had a good summer. I think everybody basically in Wisconsin saw that, and especially us on the lake shore here on Lake Michigan. But started out with the brown trout in the spring, and then we went into awesome coho push and late spring, early summer. And then we had rainbows here midsummer, and then a lot of kings. July, August, September. Right now, the kings have moved in the harbor. We talked about it on our last talk on radio here, anticipating these kings coming in for spawning here in September, and they did just that. I'm looking right now, right out my doors here, and there's nobody really fishing the river yet. I haven't seen any fish jump in here, so that's coming yet, but the harbor's been good. Out in front, trolling, right out in front of the pierheads, the gap, we call it, has been excellent. We're catching fish on spoons, we're catching them on J-plugs.
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15: Move. That's the only thing I would think of is he going to be Patrick Mahomes? Yeah, of course he's going to be out there, but is he going to be Patrick Mahomes, the guy that we see that runs all over the place? So there you go. That is your NFL preview. leave it right here for tomorrow. Whether you're listening on Sirius XM 260, you go to westwoodonesports.com, hundreds and hundreds of radio stations across the country. We'll do the same thing for the NFL tomorrow that we're doing for college football. It is College Saturday now, and we've caught you up everything on college football. We'll do the same all day long tomorrow for the NFL for week number one, so keep it right here. Before we get to Lund's Last Call, the five stories of the day in college football, Will, let's do another one. Let's keep people up to date. We got some of the games getting close to the ending there. A lot have been close this afternoon. What's going on? Let's hit a scoreboard.
10: Scoreboard now.
12: We've got some teams separating here.
15: Very nice.
12: So I've had my eyes on this BYU game, BYU-Arizona. It's been a back-and-forth rock fight. And BYU on this drive just finally got in the end zone and they separate to 28-17. Bear Bachmeyer on this drive, it didn't take many plays, had a 61-yard bomb down the field, got everybody fired up, and then he just had a pass complete for a 12-yard touchdown to Kyle Kasper. So BYU looking to take this thing the distance, and then it looks like Washington is probably going to hold on in their ordeal over there against Utah State. There's under 2 minutes to go. Washington up 16-7. Utah State has the ball, and they just took a timeout. So they're probably not going to be able to come back on that one. And then Alabama, they're separating against Kentucky on the road. They trailed for a lot of this when it's 31-17 now. So we're starting to get to another set of final results on this college football Saturday.
15: And like I said, these were closer. Number 12, Alabama struggled. They were behind Kentucky. They're just starting the fourth in that. 31-17, as you said, BYU was struggling with Arizona. BYU's number 15 in the country, and then number 19, Washington. It's an ugly game. They'll end up winning it. They're going to have a lot to clean up against Utah State, a team that is not expected to be very good and lost to Idaho State last week. And like I said, 16-7. This one was never close if you're an SMU fan. They beat Florida State last week. They're blowing out UC Davis 49-0. And the big one we're waiting on, bottom of next hour, is Ohio State and Texas. And Linnell Willingham at the top of the hour is going to take you on Sports Night. And I'm sure is going to preview that and the rest and look back at the rest of it. But looking ahead to that big game tonight, again, 7:30 Eastern. All right, what did we learn today? Lund's Last Call, the five things you got to know about college football today so you can be a contributing member of society. 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